0: Harry rolled back the red rock under which he had hidden the gold, there was nothing there.
1: It's gone.
2: They took it.
1: Well, how could they have known where it was?
2: It doesn't matter. What they look like?
1: One of them was big, as big as you are. Very dark and tough. He was wearing a black and white parka. I didn't actually see the other one. I only heard his voice. Are you going after them?
2: King can trail them.
1: You want me to wait here?
2: No, you're still weak. You won't be able to travel fast. We'll have to start right now if you want to make it to Dawson by 6.
1: But the gold,
2: the reward's for your capture. I can bring the gold in later. Come on, let's go.
0: The sergeant helped Harry get underway, and then he put King on the trail of the two men and their sled. Once the great dog realized what his master wanted, he led the team with unerring accuracy. They raced through the moonlit night, and just at dawn, they saw a campfire ahead.
2: Keep the team quiet, boy.
0: The sergeant's team drove toward the glow in silence. But the dogs around the campfire announced their coming. The sergeant saw two men standing by the campfire and recognized them.
2: Lou Godwin and Jake Warren King, they're wanted in White Horse.
0: The men started for their sled and then changed their mind. Slipping on snowshoes, they lifted a heavy bag from their sled and then plunged into the deep forest at the left of the trail. The sergeant stopped his team.
2: King, hurry, Husky, oh no!
0: He, too, put on snowshoes, and with King at his side, started into the shadowy depths of the forest.
2: You're the one who has to find them, boy.
0: King picked up the men's trail, and he and the sergeant followed it on and on into the forest. The sun was up now, but among the trees there was only a dim, mysterious twilight. Suddenly, King growled, and the sergeant saw a hulking shadow near a great fir tree. He dropped to the ground as the shot rang out. It was the beginning of the gunfight in the forest. Two men against one. Two men who were shooting to kill. Two men wanted for murder who knew the law was on their trail. But the sergeant closed in on them little by little, his gun answering their fire as they dodged from tree to tree, deeper and deeper into the forest. And then... Jake was hit and fell to the ground. He was carrying the gold, and Lou turned back to get it from him. The sergeant saw his opportunity and ran forward just as the burly killer bent over his fallen partner.
2: You're covered, Lou. Drop your gun or I'll shoot.
3: You're not
2: going to
3: take me in.
2: Stab him, King!
0: The great dog leaped forward. Lou was running desperately, but King closed the gap between them in a matter of seconds and dove for the man's feet. And a moment later, the sergeant pulled the outlaw up from the ground and leveled a gun at his heart.
2: This is the end of the trail, Godwin. You're under arrest in the name of the Queen.
0: Shortly before 6 o'clock that evening, Carstairs and the driver of the supply sled that had been held up were in the inspector's office.
4: Well, your plan hasn't worked, Carstairs. No one has turned the holdup man in, and there are only a few minutes to go before your deadline.
5: Well, it may not have worked, but it was still the best way to catch the crook. The sergeant hasn't returned from his wild goose chase yet, has he?
4: Not yet, but I... Come in.
6: Sir, Harry Manners is out here. He wants to see you.
4: What about?
6: I don't know, sir. He'll only talk to you.
4: All right. Send him in.
6: Yes, sir.
5: I knew it.
4: What?
5: You say my plan didn't work, but it has. And I've been right all along. It was Hank Manners who held up the sled. And now his own brother is coming here to inform against him. Pay him the reward as soon as you recover the gold. With Hank Manners in jail, my suit against him is won.
4: You're not very smart, Carstairs. I don't suppose any man is as vindictive as you could be.
6: Inspector Conrad.
4: Come in, Harry. What's on your mind?
6: I want to give myself up. I'm the one who robbed the company sled yesterday.
5: That's a lie.
6: It's the truth. And I hear you've offered $5,000 to anyone who turns the holdup man in. Well, I'm turning myself in and I'm claiming the reward.
5: You're lying. You're defending your brother.
6: No, I'm not, Carstairs.
5: If you took the gold, where is it?
6: I had it, but it was taken away from me. Sergeant Preston's gone after the men who have it now.
5: I withdraw the reward. You can't make me pay to him. He admits he doesn't have the gold. He can't prove he took it. Say, Joe, this isn't the man who held you up, is he?
7: No, sir.
4: Do you mean that after he's confessed, you're not going to press charges against him?
5: And pay him $5,000? I should say not.
4: Then I guess we can't hold you, Harry.
5: The men who have the gold now are the real crooks. And I insist that you arrest them.
8: That's already been taken care of.
5: But,
4: Sergeant.
6: You made it.
4: Who are they, Sergeant? Whom have you arrested?
8: Lou Godwin and Jake Warren, sir.
4: Godwin and Warren?
8: But the arrest was for that murder in White Horse, not for robbery.
5: Where's my gold?
8: Right here, every ounce of it.
5: And they had it.
7: Here, that's it. That's the bag that's the bag they took.
5: All right, take it back to the office.
7: Yes, sir.
5: And Matters settled as far as I'm concerned, Inspector. I'm not going to pay any reward. Come on, Joe.
2: He won't pay any reward, Harry. But he's giving you your freedom.
1: It's more than I deserve.
2: And there is $1,000 coming to you.
1: What?
2: The Yukon Bank in Whitehorse posted it for information leading to the arrest of Jake and Lou. You're the man who put me on their trail.
1: But, Sergeant, $1,000...
2: It should help Hank a lot with his suit, and both you and he can make a living.
1: After what I did...
4: You're a very fortunate boy, Harry. I'm glad, though, that you're getting another chance.
2: So am I.
1: Oh, don't worry. I'll never get a crazy idea like that again. I promise you, King, I'll never let you down.
2: Good. He doesn't like to put his friends behind bars, do you, boy? No, it's all right, King. The case is closed.
0: In just a moment, Sergeant Preston will give you a preview of Wednesday's program. 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These radio dramas, a feature of the Challenge of the Yukon Incorporated, are created and produced by George W. Trendle, directed by Fred Flowerday, and supervised by Charles D. Livingston. The part of Sergeant Preston is played by Paul Sutton. They are brought to you every Monday, Wednesday, and Friday at this same time by Quaker Puffed Wheat and Quaker Puffed Rice, the breakfast cereal shot from guns. Listen Wednesday when Sergeant Preston and Yukon King meet the Challenge of the Yukon in the adventure of Manhunt.
2: I helped a man escape from jail. He was a notorious criminal who long evaded the law, and yet when he was captured, I helped him to freedom. Freedom. Even though I realized that my job, my life, and my honor were at stake. I wonder how many of you would have done as I did.
0: Be sure to hear this exciting story Wednesday. Till then, this is J. Michael wishing you goodbye, good luck, and good health from Quaker Puffed Wheat and Quaker Puffed Rice. So long. 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
2: None of us wants to experience life. We just do as much as we do. It's a fact of life. So we can the carpet and pretend it, or we can learn to deal with it the best we possibly can. Hi, today we're in your life. And watch it tuned, because in just a few moments, I'll be telling you about a special resource to help you deal with the pain in your life as out as my freak. So as we share this time together today, I'm praying that you'll experience some of God's healing and peace by His Spirit word. Can I tell you, one of the hardest things I've ever done in my life is growing up. Just stop and think about it for a minute. We come into this world completely helpless, absolutely dependent on our parents for everything, life itself. Within just a few days, we'd be dead. And almost immediately, the process of growing up begins. Within a few months, we're smiling. By age two, we learn to toilet, we go to school, we learn to read and write, and on it goes. And I think the hardest part of that growing up is going through those teenage years, leaving childhood behind and becoming an adult. But have you ever stopped to wonder, why is it that growing up is so hard sometimes? Why are those teenage years so difficult? What is it about growing up? Well, here I think is the answer. Complete dependent on mum and dad for food, clothes, the place we live, travel, love, nurture, all those things. Little by little, we learn to do things for ourselves. And then, once we know how, we're expected to get on and do things. When you think about it, growing up is about shifting responsibility and effort from our parents onto ourselves. We take on more and more to the point that one day we're ready to go out there into that big, cruel world and take a job and become part of society, and for most of us, bring our own children into the world and start that whole cycle over again. And the difficulties in the whole growing up process, the more I think about it, are in the transfer of that responsibility from our parents to ourselves. Sometimes we want to run ahead of it, and sometimes we want to lag behind. For instance, what teenager hasn't rolled their eyes in the back of their heads when their parents have told them, now you're not allowed to watch that movie or go to that place or stay up that late or whatever? See, we think as teenagers we know better. We want more freedom. And that's the currency of those who are immature, freedom. But the parents are trading in a different currency. They're trading in responsibility. And sometimes we want to lag behind. Sometimes we want to be lazy and have our parents serve us hand and foot, doing things that we're more than capable of doing for ourselves. Mum, can you get me a drink? I've often heard a teenager say in our house over the years, to which I will immediately answer before Mum can get off the lounge, get it yourself. Why? It's time to take responsibility. It's time for the kids to stop treating their parents as servants. To each of my children, somewhere along the line, I've said this: don't expect to be able to act like a child and then be treated like an adult. If you act like a child, you'll be treated like one. If you act like an adult, in fact, if you demonstrate by what you say and do and your attitudes that you're growing up, that you're maturing, that you have the wherewithal to deal with things, then we'll start treating you like an adult. Teenagers often want the best of both worlds.

they want freedom and servants, it doesn't work that way. At least it shouldn't. And that one issue is where 99.9% of the tension lies between teenagers and their parents. Many parents don't teach, they never ever grow up. I know 30-year-olds who live at home, don't pay board, and their mother still does their washing and ironing, cooking and cleaning. It's time to grow up. Now, what, if anything at all, does this have to do with pain relief? Because that's what we're talking about on the program again this week, and in fact over the next few weeks, in this series called Pain Relief for the Soul. Well, here it is. Emotionally, some people never grow up. And when we don't grow up, when we have immature attitudes, that causes us huge amounts of pain. Huge. Have a listen to this. James chapter 1, beginning at verse 2. My brothers and sisters, whenever you face trials of any kind, consider it nothing but joy, because you know that testing of your faith produces endurance. And let endurance have its full effect, so that you may be mature and complete and lacking in nothing. Do you see what growing up's all about? Trials, tests, pain, all the things that come at us, we're supposed to grow up through them. We endure through them, and as we endure, we become, listen to this, mature and complete, lacking in nothing. I see many, many adults who are adults according to their age, but are children in their emotions. They throw tantrums, but they want their own way. They can't draw boundaries, so they become victims. They don't learn from their experiences. And so they're caught in patterns of behaviour where over and over and over and over again, they repeat the same mistakes with the same consequences over and over. Sometimes, in fact, oftentimes, we experience pain because of our immaturity. We haven't learned to handle difficult people with love and compassion and firmness and security in who we are as adults, so therefore we experience emotional pain. Now, we're all different. You and I are different. Perhaps you're more of an emotional person than I am, or perhaps you're a logical thinker, or perhaps you're one of those happy-go-lucky personality types, while I'm someone who's more focused on crashing through problems using my strength. We all have a different brand or style of immaturity. A hard person can wallow in their emotions. A logical thinker hasn't discovered that the rest of us aren't like them, so they get all frazzled by us. A happy-go-lucky person who likes to be liked is mortally wounded when the rest of us don't pay them any attention. And me, I operate mostly through my strength. I'll just roll straight over the top of you if I'm having a moment of immaturity. Listen carefully. Much of our pain in life is how we react to things. And if we come at life through our immaturities, if we haven't grown up, if we don't yet understand our weaknesses and just keep living them on over and over again, it's going to be a painful life. For some of us, it's time to grow up. Growing up's hard, but when we make the effort, a lot of the pain just evaporates because we're mature and complete and lacking in nothing. I'm Bernie Diamond and you're listening to Christianity Works. I wonder what attitudes and behaviours you have that are causing you pain. I wonder what areas there are in your life where you perhaps need to do some growing up. See, I just love how challenging and practical God's word is on things like pain, things that we deal with in our day-to-day lives. That's why we need to spend time in God's word, listening to him, receiving from him, drinking in his love and his wisdom and his healing. But sadly, way too many people who need God's love seem to be too busy to spend just a bit of time with him in his word each day. It's such a tragedy. And if you find yourself in that place, I'd love to help. 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Now, what's supposed to happen as the years go by is that you and I are supposed to grow up from immaturity to maturity. And yet we like to hang on to some of our childish ways of thinking, some little tantrums, if you will. That, at the end of the day, will end up causing us a lot of pain. Okay, so maturity is important. We're supposed to be mature. Question is, where do we get that? How do we grow up?
A while ago, I taught a series on air called Wisdom That Works. That was all about the getting of wisdom. And a core part of that, in fact, the starting point, comes to us from the book of Proverbs. Proverbs chapter 9, verse 10. The fear of the Lord is the beginning of wisdom, and the knowledge of the Holy One is insight. And I guess what that really says to me is that growing up, becoming wise, starts with honoring God. And that's a huge come down, because our natural position is that we're in charge of our own lives. It's that attitude that causes us to turn away from God in the first place. The beginning of wisdom is a teachable heart before God. I want to talk about having a teachable heart right now, because this is a huge thing. When we're open to learning, to God's wisdom and his instruction and reproof and discipline, that's when we're in a position to mature and grow up. And when we do that, a lot of the pain in our lives goes away. Let me give you just one example before we dive into the teachable heart thing. I used to be very touchy, incredibly touchy about criticism. I always wanted to be right. I wanted to always win the argument. I wanted everyone to agree with me. Now, I hope you'll agree with me at this point that that is something of an immature position to have, right? Wandering through life with that kind of immaturity, well, it's kind of like painting a target on your chest. You're going to get hurt because people just can't help but take aim at that sort of stupidity and immaturity. Now, that was my brand of immaturity, and there are still some that I'm working through, I have to tell you. I'm sure you have yours too. That place in your character where if given half a chance, you had the opportunity, you'd rather behave like a child than an adult. Perhaps it's a day-by-day victim mentality. Perhaps it's always being hurt because people don't meet up to your expectations of how you should be treated. It's pretty much an endless list. But just see how the immaturity opens the door to a world of pain. The world out there kind of expects us to be grown up. And when inside we think and feel like a child, it's bound to hurt. Maturity means growing up, and it means a significant reduction in the pain we're going to experience. Question is, since we all have some specific flaws, specific areas of weakness in our development and our makeup, how do we go about growing up? Good question. Let me bring you back at this point to the idea of having a teachable heart. It dawned on me a decade and a half ago when I gave my life to Jesus that as smart as I thought I was, and as much as I'd relied on my own wits and strength, and as much as I thought I had my life pretty well on track, if I was completely honest with myself, I had to admit that in many areas I'd made a complete hash of it. Was I some kind of complete fruitcake, a complete failure? No. By the world standards, I looked pretty successful. But on the inside where I lived, in my relationships, man, I had made a mess of things. Can I tell you, that wasn't a happy realization for me. It wasn't something I enjoyed back then. But it was a realization that I'm benefiting from right now, because it was a step of humility. It was a come down, a step that would never have before been possible. The realization that I was making a hash of some of the things in my life was what got me to step down off my high horse and admit to God that I needed help. That was the beginning of wisdom for me. God's way is right. I was getting it wrong. At that point, I gained something that I really had never had before, a teachable heart, a heart that wasn't primarily concerned with being right and what other people thought of me. That's what kept me bound up in my immaturity in the first place. Now, it became a heart where I just want to honor God. A heart where I can do and relearn some of the things that were ruining my life. All of a sudden, I wasn't touched anymore about criticism. Criticism is now the opportunity to learn, to grow, to mature. Not all criticism is valid, but some of it certainly is. Have a listen to this. Proverbs chapter 17, verse 10. A rebuke strikes deeper into a discerning person than 100 blows to a fool. Let me say it again. A rebuke strikes deeper into a discerning person than 100 blows into a fool. Don't you love that? When we have a teachable heart, a rebuke can be a blessing because we let it in. When we're closed, people can beat us over the head with something 100 times and it still makes no difference and we remain in our foolishness. Admitting we're wrong is never fun. It's never easy. But when we do, we're open to a new way, a better way, a way that works, a way that leads us through trials, through suffering, into maturity. And as we mature, we suffer less. Pride keeps us immature. Humility is the way to maturity. Listen to this. A prayer from King David when he was turning back to God, having committed adultery. Psalm 57, verse 17.
the sacrifice acceptable to God is a broken spirit. A broken and contrite heart, O God, you will not despise. Contrition, a humble heart ready to learn from God. There is the beginning of wisdom. There is the beginning of growing up. There is the beginning of maturity. There is the beginning of removing a whole bunch of pain from our lives. And that contrition, that open, teachable heart that hungers to honor God, that's something that God blesses. Psalm 66, verse 2. All these things my hand has made, and so all these things are mine, says the Lord. But this is the one to whom I will look, to the humble and the contrite in spirit, who trembles at my word. You see, God shows mercy to the humble, but he always opposes the proud. So how about it? Is it time to grow up? Is it time to open our hearts to God's instruction? So often we listen to a message like this and we don't let it land on us. I believe God wants this message to land in my heart and in yours. Diamond, and we'll get back to today's Christianity Works message in just a moment. The most amazing things happen with God when we get down off our high horse and humble ourselves before Him. The most amazing things. But that's not always such an easy thing to do. Pride gets in the way. It happens to all of us. And so if you find yourself struggling with these issues, I'd love to help. Here at Christianity Works, we've just published a powerful life application booklet called Taking the Pain Out of Life. 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Now, habits are hard to break. We know that. And yet when we have bad habits that are causing us a world of hurt and pain, hard to break is a pretty lousy excuse. What we need is the power to change, the power to break with the old and start with the new. Back in the 1890s, Russian scientist Ivan Petrovich Pavlov was investigating the digestive system of dogs. He was collecting their saliva to see what response it had to food under different conditions. Not for everyone, I guess, but hey, it's a living. Now, what he noticed was that dogs tended to salivate before the food was actually delivered to their mouths. Now, he decided that this was actually far more interesting than the saliva itself, so his research headed down a new path, and he discovered what he called conditional reflexes, that is, reflex responses like salivation that only occurred conditionally upon specific previous experiences of the animal. It's all about stimulus and response. Dogs received a certain stimulus, and they naturally reacted in a certain way. Now, those early experiments formed the basis of human behavioral research and therapies. There's another well-known experiment called the Little Albert experiment. Here's the Wikipedia entry on Little Albert. John Watson, founder of behaviorism, demonstrated classical conditioning empirically through experimentation using the Little Albert experiment, in which a child was presented with a white rat. After a control period in which the child reacted normally to the presence of the rat, the experimenters paired the presence of the rat with a loud, jarring noise caused by clanging two pipes together behind the child's head. As the trials progressed, the child began to show signs of distress at the sight of the rat, even without the frightening noises. Furthermore, the child demonstrated generalization of stimulus associations and showed distress when presented with any white furry object, even things such as a rabbit, dog, fur coat, and a Santa Claus mask with hair. It's fascinating stuff. It's called associative learning. And we do it all the time. I had a teacher, Miss Williams, in the third grade, who had a pair of these dark-rimmed, severe-looking Bakelite glasses over which she appeared to me to scowl down her nose at the rest of us. To this day, and I'm just over the 50-year mark now, to this day, when I see someone with a pair of glasses like that, I have to work against having a reaction to them and being deeply suspicious of this person. We learn these responses to the different stimuli, and we repeat them over and over and over again. And so often,
Those responses bring us pain. Let's say you suffered rejection from someone you loved when you were a child. Chances are that the moment there's a sniff of rejection from anyone right now that you're an adult, all sorts of protective responses come trotting out. Withdrawal or aggression, however you learn to cope with rejection back then, is bound to be repeating itself over and over in your life today. And one of the places where we learned many, if not most, of our responses was through our parents. And they learned them from their parents, and their parents learned them from, well, you get the idea, right? Isn't it obvious how bad behaviors get handed down from generation to generation? Stimulus response, just like little Albert. Now, call me crazy, and some people do, but I just don't think God wants us to live our lives that way, do you? I just don't think that's good for us, because it means that the pains of the past are alive and well and thriving in our lives, robbing us of the good lives that Jesus came to give us. It's one thing to know that it's happening. A lot of people know that they're caught in a repetitive trap of anger or the feeling of victimization or disappointment, whatever it is. But the question is there some way out? Or is it going to be a lifelong trap? I want to take you to two scriptures to show you that not only is the cycle in God's eyes already broken, but also that there is a way out. The first is the position that you're in if you've put your faith in Jesus Christ. If you have a Bible, grab it, open it up with me. This is an important passage, 2 Corinthians chapter 5, verses 16 and 17 in the New Testament. It says this, "From now on, therefore, we regard no one from a human point of view. Even though once we knew Christ from a human point of view, we know him no longer in that way. So, if anyone is in Christ Jesus, there is a new creation. Everything old has passed away." See? Everything has become new. In other words, stop looking at this from a human point of view. Stop looking at this from a natural perspective. Because if we keep doing that, then we have to come to the conclusion that in fact there's no way out. You see it again. "From now on, therefore, we regard no one from a human point of view." And then in verse 17, it says, "So," in other words, "therefore, if anyone is in Christ Jesus." So the first step is not to see this from a natural perspective, but to see it from God's perspective, a supernatural perspective. When we look at ourselves from God's perspective, through his eyes, it becomes completely obvious. Anyone who believes in Jesus is a new creation. It's as though we've been born again. "All the old things have passed away, and look," says Paul, "behold, see, everything is made new." In other words, I don't care what it looks like from a human standpoint. The past is irrelevant. If we believe in Jesus, the past has no power, no hold, no dominion over anyone who believes in Jesus. That, my friend, is God's truth. And the second thing, well, how do we appropriate that truth? How do we lay hold of it? How do we own it? How do we live it? How do we benefit from it? The answer, not surprisingly, is also in God's word. Romans chapter 12, verses 1 and 2. Paul writes, "I appeal to you, therefore, brothers and sisters, by the mercies of God, to present your bodies as a living sacrifice, holy and acceptable to God, which is your spiritual worship. Do not be conformed to this world, but be transformed by the renewing of your minds, so that you may discern what is the will of God, what is the good and acceptable and perfect will of God for you." Two things. Firstly, give your life over to God, whole or spotless. Everything. Be a living sacrifice. Die to live. Die to the old self and live to the new self, this new person that we've become, the new creation. And then, instead of conforming to the old ways, to the worldly ways, instead of being squeezed into the world's mold, the same as the old stimulus response, living life like Pavlov's dogs, living life like little Albert, instead of doing that, Paul's saying, let God transform you by the renewing of your mind. You see, then you'll figure it out. Then God will help you change your mind about the power of the past. Then you will know his good and perfect and acceptable will for your life. And my friend, without knowing it, that's exactly what started to happen in my life a decade and a half ago. I went to God. I gave it all to him. But then something else. I started spending time in God's word. I actually started reading it, not like a theory lesson, but as though it's God speaking to me, expecting God to change my life as I came to see things from his perspective. Reading the Bible, thinking about it, listening to others speaking about it, hanging around people who were saturated in God's word and God's spirit. And that, my friend, is how
God changed my mind. I had a horrible past, bits in my life that I wouldn't wish upon anybody. Not saying my brand of pain is any worse than yours, but there are some things in my life, in my past, that could be ruining my life today. But I am utterly convinced that I am a new creation. Old things have passed away, and all things are new, and I am living my life that way. It's not because I'm clever, but it's because God's word became part of my DNA. God's word is written on the very fabric of my being. Now I am a new creation. Do you get it? Old things have passed away. All things are new. The pain goes away. That's how God does it. Pain is still going to happen from time to time, but the pain that we experience through our own weaknesses and failures, God can heal us and grow us and take away that pain. You and I, we don't need to be little Albert. Nothing is impossible for God, nothing. And what we're going to do right now is pray. Father, I pray that what we've heard today from your word would become part of who we are. Teach us, dear Lord, a new way to live. Your word says that if we are in Christ, then we are a new creation. Old things have passed away, and behold, all things are new. By the power of your Holy Spirit, we ask that you would make your word active in our lives. We ask that you would set us free from the power of the past. And by that same power, the power that raised Jesus Christ from the dead, raise us up into a new life. Grow us, mature us, take away the pain that comes from our own hurts and immaturities. Help us to become students of your word, disciples, learners who experience your grace and mercy and your power afresh every day. Set us free, dear God, from the influences of the past that cause us pain. In Jesus' name we pray. Amen. Now, don't forget to stop by at ChristianityWorks.com so that you can request your free copy of that booklet I've been telling you about, Taking the Pain Out of Life. The web address again is ChristianityWorks.com. Thanks so much for joining me. I'm Bernie Diamond. I'll catch you again same time next week right here on Christianity Works with another message of God's love, God's grace, and God's power for each one of us in Jesus Christ.

0: we don't have the same nature that the world has. That is the society in which we live. It's different. When you and I trusted Jesus Christ as our personal Savior, Christ came into our life to live. And the Bible says He gave us a new nature. Therefore, we are expected to act differently, talk differently than we did before we became a Christian. When we ask the question, how do we live clean in a dirty world? The basic foundation truth is this, and that is that we as believers must recognize that our true nature is different from that of the world.
1: Becoming a Christian often leads to a radical change in lifestyle, and it's natural to want to share these changes with your unsaved friends. So how do you be where they are without being corrupted by what they do? Today on In Touch, the teaching ministry of Dr. Charles Stanley will get some pointers on living clean in a dirty world.
0: Because the Lord God loves us so much, He always offers us the very best that He has for life. Does it make any difference what it is, what situation, circumstance? The best is always offered by God because He's that kind of Father. And sometimes we turn down His best. Sometimes we think we know what is best. He always knows what's best. And whatever He sends our way is always for our good. Now, nowhere in the Bible does it say that it's easy to live a Christian life. And if someone says to you, living the Christian life is an easy situation, then they have either not read the Word or have not understood what the Christian life is all about. Because you see, we live in a world of conflict, the kingdom of God versus the kingdom of Satan. And as a result, we live in a world that God had made so beautiful. Now it's become a dirty world. It's morally dirty and spiritually dirty. And so what we have to ask is this. Is the world going to get better and better and cleaner and cleaner? And the answer, scripturally, is no. Then the next question is this. If it's not going to get any cleaner, if it's not going to get any holier, if it's not going to get any better, how do we learn how to live clean in a dirty world? Well, that's what I want to talk about in this passage today, because Paul answers this question, because the people at Corinth had the same question.

for its temple to Aphrodite, which had 1,000 prostitutes. In fact, Corinth was so evil and so wicked and so vile that the saying in that day was to act like a Corinthian was to commit sexual immorality. And so Paul is writing to a people in a city such as that. And so he says, beginning in verse 14 of this sixth chapter, "Do not be bound together with unbelievers, for what partnership have righteousness and lawlessness? Or what fellowship has light with darkness? Or what harmony has Christ with Belial," who is Satan? "Or what has a believer in common with an unbeliever? Or what agreement has the temple of God with idols? For we are the temple of the living God, just as God said, 'I will dwell in them and walk among them, and I will be their God, and they shall be my people. Therefore, come out from among their midst and be separate, says the Lord. And do not touch what is unclean. And I will welcome you, and I will be a father to you, and you shall be sons and daughters to me, says the Lord Almighty.'" Chapter 7, verse 1. "Therefore, having these promises, beloved, let us cleanse ourselves from all defilement of flesh and spirit, perfecting holiness in the fear of God." Now the question is, how do we live clean in a dirty world? Well, Paul gives us, I believe, three steps here, three principles, three things that are so very, very important. And I want you to jot them down. I'm going to ask you about them in a few moments. But the first one is this. When we ask the question, how do we live clean in a dirty world? The basic foundation truth is this, and that is that we as believers must recognize that our true nature is different from that of the world. We don't have the same nature that the world has. That is the society in which we live. It's different. When you and I trusted Jesus Christ as our personal Savior, Christ came into our life to live. And the Bible says He gave us a new nature. Therefore, we are expected to act differently, talk differently than we did before we became a Christian. And so Paul, in this passage, gives us a command. Listen, if you will, what he says. Verse 14, "Do not be bound together with unbelievers." When he says don't be bound, he means don't be yoked. Don't be unevenly yoked. That is, don't be mismatched with them. One of the first things he's referring to here is when people who are unsaved and people who are saved marry. He says, don't marry someone who is an unbeliever. Now, I know that some of you think, well, now I'm in love and I know this is God's will and I've been praying about this thing and this thing is a settled issue with me. Don't tell me I'm not to marry. I'm just going to tell you what God says, and then you have to decide what you're going to do. But it's a very clear command that believers are not to be bound to, not to be yoked up with, not to be mismatched with unbelievers in the area of marriage. You say, well, now I know a couple here and yonder. I wouldn't doubt the fact that you know some folks who have learned how to get along. God says, don't be bound together with unbelievers. Now, you don't limit that to marriage because that is a principle. For example, here are two people in business. And so that scripture applies also in business. You don't link yourself up with, become a partner with someone who is not a Christian. You say, but this fellow's ethical. He's this, he's that, or she's that and the other. That's not the issue. The issue says, God says, don't do it. Whenever God gives us a warning, God knows not only the details that we know, but He knows the future consequences of our mistakes. And so the same thing applies to business. Now, this is going to rub some folks the wrong way, so just get set. Neither should we belong to any organization, whether it's some fraternal organization, whether it's in college, or whether it's some organization that's some secret to society. None of us should belong to anything, no organization where Christ is belittled, where He is not welcome, where He is brought down from His throne of being deity to being a teacher or something else, and where His lifestyle is strange and unwanted in that organization. We who have a new nature do not fit and ought not to be bound and yoked up in that kind of a circumstance, because we have a different master. We have a whole different set of values. We're living for a different reason. Our reason for living is not pleasure. Our reason for living is to serve the living God. And likewise, I'd go one step further. Any church that invites people into its membership and does not require a person to be saved by the grace of God, never mentions the new birth. The cross is not mentioned. It's not important. But any church that you can join that does not require a salvation experience by the grace

0: grace of God, you ought not belong to it. Because what you've done, you've mixed up unbelievers with believers, deliberately and willfully so. If a pastor invites anybody and everybody to join that church with no requirements of salvation by faith in Jesus Christ, then you've got a hodgepodge of you don't know what you have. And so what you have is confusion. Now, he didn't put this principle in the Word of God simply to put it there. He put it there for our protection, and he says, do not be bound up together with them. Now, I know that some people would say, well, you know, but I'm engaged and I'm getting ready to be married, and what shall I do? Win them to Jesus first. Because you see, the other side of this is this. I'm not saying to you, well, you should divorce or separate or get out of business. I'm simply saying, if you are in that situation, what is the proper thing to do? The proper thing to do is to begin to concentrate on leading the other person or your partner or whatever it may be to Jesus Christ. If you belong to some organization that you need to get out of, then you need to get out and tell them why you're getting out. Just resign. If what you believe about the Word of God does not match what they believe, if it is a lifestyle in opposition to what you believe and what you practice, then you need to get out. You don't fit there because you and I were given a divine nature. We are different than what we used to be, and we're different from the world. And when Paul says, do not be bound together with unbelievers, he means exactly what he says. Now, what he does is he asks five rhetorical questions, which means a question that has the answer within itself. What I want you to do, I want you to notice these words, and then I want you to notice these questions. Look at this. There are five contrasts here, but listen to what he says. He says, look at the words he says. First of all, verse 14, do not be bound or yoked together. Then he speaks about a partnership, then fellowship, then harmony, then having things in common and agreement. All of these are tight words. We're talking about things being together. We're talking about some sense of intimacy. When he talks about in common, bound together, yoked together, partnership, fellowship, harmony, in common and agreement. Then he asks these questions. He says, now, the reason you should not be bound together, he says it's very logical. He says, now look at this. He says, what partnership has righteousness with lawlessness? That is, he says, how does lawless rebellion, how does a lawless attitude and righteousness or right conduct, how do they fit together? They don't fit together. A society is either lawless or it is righteous. Then he says, harmony has Christ and the devil? He says, what relationship does Christ have with Satan? They're not friends. They don't mix. They don't fellowship together because they don't match. They have two different natures. Then if you'll notice, he says, what does the believer have in common with the unbeliever? Different masters, different eternal values, different whole set of perspectives on life, a different whole a series of principles to live by. How do they match? Paul says, on the basis of that, in our practical daily living, in our relationships, if we want to keep clean in this dirty world, we have to be careful about our relationships and about the intimacy of those relationships and how we relate and partnerships and so forth with each other. Therefore, then he says, God said, I will dwell in them and walk among them, and I will be their God, and they shall be my people. That is, all of us who are believers are indwelt by a holy God. And God has come to live inside of us because he has a new sense of direction and a whole new lifestyle for us. Therefore, believers are to be careful about their friends. Now, if you look at these five questions, they encompass all the aspects of life. And if you'll just notice, when he talks about being partners here and fellowship and harmony and being in common and agreement, what is he talking about? Our whole moral behavior, our understanding of the things of God, light and darkness, the authority in our life, whether it's going to be Satan or the devil, our whole belief system here, and our worship, our idols or versus the temple of God. So that those of us who are believers have a different nature. And so we think differently, we live differently, and God says we are not to be bound up together with, partnerships with, fellowship, try to harmonize with, be in common with, or in agreement, that those things that are diametrically opposed to everything we believe and stand for as the children of God, because it's not our nature. Our whole nature is different. So what he's saying here is this. He's saying there is a prohibition against relating to things, organizations, or persons in whom and with whom that relationship will cause us to violate the truths of God's Word and contradict the very things we believe. And so Paul was saying to these Corinthians, he said, look, you have to decide. And because we are children of God, there's just some things we can't get involved with. There's just some relationships we can't tolerate. There's just some organizations we can't be a part of because they are in opposition to the things of God. Now, turn, if you will, to 2 Peter. 2 Peter chapter 1, Peter gives us, reminds us of something very important. In the first chapter is what he says. Now remember, we're talking about the first step, the first way we keep clean in a dirty world is we recognize that we have a nature that is different from the unbeliever. He says in verse 4 of 2 Peter chapter 1, "For by these he has granted," that is these promises, "he has granted to us his precious and magnificent promises in order that by them you might become partakers of the" what? "The divine nature," so that every single child of God is indwelt by the divine nature, that is the nature of our Lord Jesus Christ. And so therefore, if we have a new nature, we can expect to live differently than the world lives. And so what Paul is saying here is, he says, don't be bound, don't be a part of, don't get intimately involved in these situations and circumstances and things and organizations because they don't fit who we are. And as the children of God, we are to separate ourselves from them. Now that's number one. Number two, listen to what he says. He says, develop personal relationships wisely. That's what he's implying. Look, if you will, in the 17th verse. He says, "Therefore, come out from among their midst and be separate, says the Lord, and do not touch what is unclean. And I will welcome you, and I will be a father to you, and you shall be sons and daughters to me, says the Lord Almighty." Now, he's made a very strong statement here when he says, do not be bound together. Don't link yourself up with those things that would cause you to begin to drift and to begin to act like you are no longer a child of God. Now, when he says, and when I say here, develop personal relationships wisely, for the simple reason, all of us have relationships and we'll have relationships all of our life. But the question is, what kind of relationships do we develop? And what Paul is giving us here is a principle, and that is our intimate relationships should be with those who know our Master, who follow the principles of the Word of God, because that's who we are. And to act otherwise or to link up otherwise with someone intimately in some fashion who is not a believer is to do what? Is to bring a whole different philosophy of life into your life and try to mix darkness and light, trying to mix the principles of Satan with the principles of Christ, trying to mix things that don't mix and make them mix and they don't mix and they won't mix and therefore they won't work. Now, when we think in terms of that, he says, if you'll notice in this passage, verse 17, therefore, on the basis of what? On the basis of these five questions. Hey, they don't mix. They don't work. Don't be bound together. And besides that, God says, I'm going to walk in you and I'm going to dwell in you and I'll be your God and you'll be my people. Therefore, don't try to straddle this thing and do two different things and walk two different ways. It doesn't work. Now, he says, therefore, verse 17, come out from their midst, be separate, says the Lord, and don't touch what is unclean. All three of these commands are given in the imperative, which is in the Greek a way of saying something is very urgent. He says, don't mix. Don't be a part of that. Come out from among these things. He said, well, no, wait a minute. I have some friends and we've been friends a long time and we're intimate friends. And I don't think there's anything wrong with having a friend who is an unbeliever. Neither do I. That's not what I'm saying. We're talking about relationships here. And when he says, come out from among them, whether it is relationship or if God leads you to come out of a business or whatever it might be, and I'm saying that's between you and God, I'm just saying here's the principle. The principle is, if we're going to live clean in a dirty world, we have to be careful about our relationships. And you may be in something you can't get out of. God understands that, and he will show you how to bear a strong godly influence and godly witness where you are so that those around you that you cannot separate from, if it's that kind of situation, will sense something in you that they will want the same Christ that you have. Now, Paul brings us back to a passage I want you to look at, if you will, in 1 Corinthians chapter 5. Go back to 1 Corinthians. And this is a very practical thing. Listen to what he says in 1 Corinthians chapter 5. Because you see, I knew in the very beginning that some of you would say, well, now he's telling us that we shouldn't have any relationship to lost people. That's not what the Bible says. It doesn't even say that. And I want you to notice something that may be a surprise to you. When Paul talks about separation in this passage, look who he's talking about. Now watch this. 1 Corinthians chapter 5, verse 9. He says, I wrote you in my letter not to associate with immoral people. And I did not at all mean with the immoral people of this world, or with the covetous and swindlers and with idolaters, but then you would have to go out of the world. He said, I'm not telling you not to have a relationship with what kind of people? Look at this. With covetous, swindlers, idolaters? You mean I can have a relationship with a swindler, an idolater, and a covetous people? Look in verse 11. But actually, I wrote to you not to associate with any so-called brother, if he should be an immoral person or covetous or an adulterer or a reviler or a drunkard or a swindler, even eat with such a one. Now, he knew what was going on there in Corinth. Now, what is he saying to us? He's not saying that you and I should not have any relationship with people who are lost. I mean wicked and as vile as the devil. Why? Because, listen, you and I may be the only hope that person has for Christ. It is a matter of not being contaminated with them, not having contact. And so that's why we have to work diligently at keeping clean in a dirty world. And these folks who say, well, you got to join them to win them. The Bible nowhere says that. Somebody says, well, but Paul says, I must be all things to all people in order to win some. Being all things to all people does not mean indulging in what they indulge in and acting like I believe what I don't believe, but rather understanding where they are. We're to be wise about our relationships. When we walk into darkened rooms, darkened business, darkened organizations, whatever it may be, we are to shine. We are to shine for the kingdom of God. But there's some things he will say to us, not that relationship, don't touch that thing, don't be a part of that.
1: 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Do you have a favorite Bible passage? You'll hear Dr. Stanley's thoughts on his coming up in today's Moment with Charles Stanley. You're listening to In Touch. The Bible's promises guided Dr. Stanley through the most trying times of his life. With encouragement for believers to remain anchored to God's Word, here's A Moment with Charles Stanley.
2: Well, my most favorite one is Joshua 1:9. Be strong and of a good courage. Fear not, neither be thou dismayed, for the Lord thy God is with thee, whithersoever thou goest. That's one of mine. And then Isaiah 64:4, when he says, God will act in behalf of those who wait for him. That's an awesome verse of encouragement to me. And, of course, in the 41st chapter of Isaiah, when he says, I am your God. Fear not. Do not. It's one of my favorite phrases in the Bible. Do not anxiously look about you. That's what gets us in trouble. That's what gets our faith to wavering. I am with you. I will uphold you. I will strengthen you. And so, you know, just verse after verse after verse that comes to mind. What happens after a while? You build up in your thinking these verses, and they become this stalwart sense of part of your foundation that no matter what happens, hear the promises of God, and when I've called on him before, he was there, he'll do it again. You have to trust him. And when I think about times that I think were difficult for me compared to those...
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2: Welcome to Serving Today, the program for those who lead in God's church. This is Andrew Cook, and I'm glad to be with you once again. Ephesians, our final look at this New Testament letter. And Christ the Son of God in the Names of Jesus series. If you've been with us in recent programs here on Serving Today, you'll know that we've been looking at the book of Ephesians with Ray Tibbs. Well, this is the last in the series. What does Paul do in the passage we're going to think about for this final talk? Well, over to Ray.
3: These verses, 21 through to 24 in chapter 6 of Ephesians, seems to be Paul's farewell to the church in writing, by which he speaks of three gifts that he gives to them. The first is the Word of God. As Paul's letter draws to a close, he has been conscious that what he had written came with divine authority. Have a look at chapter 4, verse 17. He was an apostle of Christ Jesus by the will of God, and delivered God's word, not his own opinions. Any new teaching was consistent with the Word of God already revealed, and in the course of his letter, Paul had quoted four times from the Old Testament. Others recognised his writings were of God. You can see that in 2 Peter chapter 3, verses 14 through to 16. And we receive them today as such, with their instructions as binding now as ever they were before.
2: Paul's first gift to the Ephesian believers was the Word of God as contained in this letter to the church. What else did he do for them?
3: Well, his second gift was men of God.
2: Well, let's read from verse 21 of Ephesians chapter 6. Tychicus, the dear brother and faithful servant in the Lord, will tell you everything, so that you also may know how I am and what I am doing. I am sending him to you for this very purpose, that you may know how we are and that he may encourage you.
3: Paul gave this letter to Tychicus, who, accompanied by Onesimus, also delivered letters to the church at Colossae. See Colossians chapter 4, verses 7 to 9, and also to Philemon. You can see that in Philemon verses 10 to 12. A letter could only convey a limited amount of information, and the men would be able to give more details about Paul's welfare. They could also enlarge on the contents of the letter, if necessary, to correct any wrong impression, answer questions, and stop gossip. Their personal experience and knowledge of Paul would help prevent misunderstanding, as his message was delivered by trusted and able men.
2: And is there a parallel in today's world?
3: Well, contemporary printed or recorded ministries can supplement but offer no permanent substitute for personal face-to-face ministry. Tychicus was mentioned first in Acts chapter 20, verse 4, when he accompanied Paul at the end of his third journey. That led to Paul's arrest and imprisonment, and then his journey to Rome. Tychicus was still with him, because it was from Rome that those letters were written. Paul was apparently released and then rearrested some years later, and Tychicus was referred to again in 2 Timothy 4 verse 12 and in Titus 3 verse 12.
2: And how did Paul bring this letter to the Ephesians to a close?
3: Well, he brings to this Ephesian church as his third and parting gift the blessing of God.
2: Peace to the brothers and sisters and love with faith from God the Father and the Lord Jesus Christ. Grace to all who love our Lord Jesus Christ with an undying love.
3: Paul could not convey God's blessing directly to the Ephesian church, but he could call them down from God. Peace conveys more than harmony. It includes prosperity and security from and with God. It is the love of believers for each other that is referred to here. In a sense, it was always present, but it constantly needed expressing. When it was not expressed as much as it might have been, that was when faith was required, to believe that it was still present, even when it was not shown. It is a matter of not thinking ill of others when they fail to show Christian love. So everyone would continue to need the grace of God, his undeserved favour, for none were perfect. Paul's prayer does not mean that those things were absent. However much those blessings were already present, more was still needed.
2: What would your closing thought or exhortation be, Ray?
3: Let's never be satisfied with what God has already given to us. There is always more we could have if only we asked. God is a faithful, loving, Heavenly Father who will not withhold any good gift from his children. What are the blessings that you desire for yourself and your church?
2: Well, thank you again to Ray Tibbs for taking us through the whole of the letter to the Ephesians. What is the significance of the names used in the Bible about the Lord Jesus Christ? Well, to explain the meaning of another one of these, it's good to have Derek French with us again.
4: The title of Christ for today's consideration is most glorious, for he is called the Son of God. Mark opens his Gospel in the very first verse with this statement, "The beginning of the Gospel of Jesus Christ, the Son of God." It is a magnificent way to begin his unfolding of the ministry of Jesus, because it immediately and unequivocally tells us Jesus is very wonderful indeed, unique because he is God's Son. Now you will recall that even before he was born, this was revealed to Mary. The angel Gabriel was sent to her, and initially she was greatly troubled. But then Gabriel spoke to reassure her and shared this remarkable message from God. It's found in Luke chapter 1, verses 30 to 33. "And the angel said to her, 'Do not be afraid, Mary, for you have found favour with God. And behold, you will conceive in your womb and bear a son, and you shall call his name Jesus. He will be great and will be called the Son of the Most High. And the Lord God will give him the throne of his father David. And he will reign over the house of Jacob forever, and of his kingdom there will be no end.'" The words "Son of the Most High" mean the Son of God. So what is this title teaching us about Jesus? And the answer is easy to give, yet also most profound. Jesus Christ is divine. He is the unique, heavenly, eternal Son who is equal with God himself. For example, in Matthew 11, verse 25, we read that, "At that time, Jesus declared, 'I thank you, Father, Lord of heaven and earth, that you have hidden these things from the wise and understanding and revealed them to little children. Yes, Father, for such was your gracious will. All things have been handed over to me by my Father, and no one knows the Son except the Father, and no one knows the Father except the Son, and anyone to whom the Son chooses to reveal him.'" This also comes out so clearly in the opening verses of the book of Hebrews, chapter 1, verses 1 to 3. "Long ago, at many times and in many ways, God spoke to our fathers by the prophets, but in these last days he has spoken to us by his Son, whom he appointed heir of all things, through whom also he created the world. He is the radiance of the glory of God and the exact imprint of his nature, and he upholds the universe by the word of his power. After making purification for sins, he sat down at the right hand of the Majesty on high. Jesus is the exact imprint of God's nature, making him exactly equal to God in every attribute. He is the one who both created and now upholds the universe by his power, and he could only do that if he was God. Let me repeat that. He could only be and do those things if he was equally one with the Father in the triune Godhead of Father, Son, and Holy Spirit. Because he is divine, he is able to perfectly reveal God to us. Writing of Jesus in Colossians 1 verse 18, Paul wrote, "For in him all the fullness of God was pleased to dwell." And in Colossians 2 verse 9 he said, "For in him the whole fullness of deity dwells bodily." Which is why Jesus was able to say to Philip in John 14, "Have I been with you so long, and you still do not know me, Philip? Whoever has seen me has seen the Father. How can you say, 'Show us the Father'? Do you not believe that I am in the Father, and the Father is in me? The words that I say to you, I do not speak on my own authority, but the Father who dwells in me does his works. Believe me that I am in the Father, and the Father is in me, or else believe on account of the works themselves." As the Son of God, Jesus reigns supreme over disease, demons, and death, as is seen by his many miracles, including raising the dead. He is seen to reign supreme over creation, for even the winds and the waves obey him. He knew the future in great detail and prophesied about his own death, the destruction of Jerusalem, and foretold what would happen to his disciples and even the world. He had such authority that he could forgive sins, which the Jews knew only God could do, and give eternal life to all who trust in him. His majesty is seen most clearly in his triumph over sin, the devil, and the grave, through his death on the cross and his glorious resurrection. And to these things we can add that when he was on the earth, he received worship from men. In John 9, verse 38, we read, "Concerning the man who had been born blind and whom Jesus healed, he said, 'Lord, I believe,' and he worshipped him." Further, we have the response of Thomas when he saw the risen Christ. In John 20, verse 28, Thomas said to him, "My Lord and my God." By his grace, believers become sons and daughters of God, but with an important distinction. We become members of God's family by adoption, through the grace of God, whereas Jesus is the Son of God by right. John opens his gospel with these wonderful words about Jesus. "In the beginning was the Word, and the Word was with God, and the Word was God. He was in the beginning with God. All things were made through him, and without him was not anything made that was made. In him was life, and the life was the light of men." At his baptism, his heavenly Father declared in Matthew 3, verse 17, "This is my beloved Son, with whom I am well pleased." And again later at his transfiguration in Matthew 17, verse 5, Jesus was still speaking when, behold, a bright cloud overshadowed them, and a voice from the cloud said, "This is my beloved Son, with whom I am well pleased. Listen to him." May we respond in the same way and delight to listen and follow his voice as we read his word and to worship and adore him.
2: That was Derek French bringing our time to a close here on Serving Today. As always, do send us your questions or comments. The details follow in just a few moments. So this is Andrew Cook saying goodbye, and may God bless you as you serve Christ, the Son of God.

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2: Paul and Barnabas went to a city called Lystra. A man was sitting nearby who had been crippled since birth. He listened carefully to everything that was being said. Paul looked at the man and realized that God had put faith in his heart. So he said to him, "Stand up." Immediately the man got up and started walking. The people were amazed. They yelled, "The gods have come to visit us!" People crowded around, and soon a pagan priest ran up with some animals to sacrifice. The apostles were horrified. "What are you doing? We are men just like you. We're here to bring you good news that God wants you to leave such foolishness and turn to Him. He created all things, and He's the one who provides all your daily needs." Soon Jews arrived from other cities where Paul and Barnabas had been. It didn't take them long to turn the crowd into an angry mob. They stoned Paul until they thought he was dead. His body was dragged out of the city and thrown onto a trash heap. The believers in Christ gathered around his body to mourn his death. Suddenly, he stood up and walked back into the city. Soon after this, Paul and Barnabas sailed back to Antioch to visit the church that had sent them out.
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0: Peace be with you, listening friends. We greet you in the name of God, the Lord of peace, who wants everyone to understand and submit to the way of righteousness that he has established and have true peace with him forever. We are happy to be able to return today to present your program, The Way of Righteousness. In our last session, we began to learn about Joseph, who was the 11th of Jacob's 12 sons. We read how Joseph dreamt that his brothers would one day bow down to him. Joseph's brothers did not believe him. However, today we will see how God fulfilled Joseph's dream in causing his brothers to come and kneel before him. As we learned, Joseph's older brothers hated and persecuted him because of his dreams. In their anger and jealousy, they went so far as to sell him as a slave to some merchants who were descendants of Ishmael. The Ishmaelites took Joseph to Egypt and sold him to an official of Pharaoh, king of Egypt. As for Joseph, he was a faithful servant and honest in his work because he walked with God. Joseph was also very handsome, which caused the wife of his master to lust after him, wanting to lie with him. But Joseph refused, answering the woman, "How could I do such a wicked thing and sin against God?" When Joseph refused to commit adultery with her, the woman spoke against Joseph and had him locked up. However, Joseph preferred to go to prison rather than to enjoy the pleasures of sin for a short time. Joseph put God first in his life. For 2 years, Joseph remained in the dungeon, but God had not forgotten him. Now then, let us continue in the Torah and see how God changed Joseph's circumstances. We are reading in the book of Genesis, chapter 41. The scriptures say,
1: "Thus, 2 full years after Joseph had been put in prison, Pharaoh, the king of Egypt, had a dream. He was standing by the Nile, when out of the river there came up 7 cows, sleek and fat, and they grazed among the reeds. After them, 7 other cows, ugly and gaunt, came up out of the Nile and stood beside those on the river bank. And the cows that were ugly and gaunt ate up the 7 sleek, fat cows. Then Pharaoh woke up. He fell asleep again and had a second dream. 7 ears of corn, healthy and good, were growing on a single stalk. After them, 7 other ears of corn sprouted, thin and scorched by the east wind. The thin ears of corn swallowed up the 7 healthy, full ears. Then Pharaoh woke up. It had been a dream. In the morning his mind was troubled, so he sent for all the magicians and wise men of Egypt. Pharaoh told them his dreams, but no one could interpret them for him. The chief cupbearer said to Pharaoh, "Today I am reminded of my shortcomings. Pharaoh was once angry with his servants, and he imprisoned me and the chief baker in the house of the captain of the guard. Each of us had a dream the same night, and each dream had a meaning of its own. Now a young Hebrew was there with us, a servant of the captain of the guard. We told him our dreams, and he interpreted them for us, giving each man the interpretation of his dream. And things turned out exactly as he interpreted them to us. I was restored to my position, and the other man was hanged." Pharaoh sent for Joseph, and he was quickly brought from the dungeon. When he had shaved and changed his clothes, he came before Pharaoh. Pharaoh said to Joseph, "I had a dream, and no one can interpret it. But I have heard it said of you that when you hear a dream, you can interpret it." "I cannot do it," Joseph replied to Pharaoh, "but God will give Pharaoh the answer he desires." Then Pharaoh recounted to Joseph his dream. After he had told it, he said to Joseph, "I told this to the magicians, but none could explain it to me." Then Joseph said to Pharaoh, "The dreams of Pharaoh are one and the same. God has revealed to Pharaoh what he is about to do. The 7 good cows are 7 years, and the 7 good ears of corn are 7 years. It is one and the same dream. The 7 lean, ugly cows that came up afterwards are 7 years, and so are the 7 worthless ears of corn scorched by the east wind. They are 7 years of famine. It is just as I said to Pharaoh. God has shown Pharaoh what he is about to do. 7 years of great abundance are coming throughout the land of Egypt, but 7 years of famine will follow them. Then all the abundance in Egypt will be forgotten, and the famine will ravage the land. The abundance in the land will not be remembered, because the famine that follows it will be so severe. The reason the dream was given to Pharaoh in 2 forms is that the matter has been firmly decided by God, and God will do it soon. And now let Pharaoh look for a discerning and wise man, and put him in charge of the land of Egypt. Let Pharaoh appoint commissioners over the land to take 1/5 of the harvest of Egypt during the 7 years of abundance. They should collect all the food of these good years that are coming, and store up the grain under the authority of Pharaoh, to be kept in the cities for food. This food should be held in reserve for the country, to be used during the 7 years of famine that will come upon Egypt, so that the country may not be ruined by the famine. The plan seemed good to Pharaoh and to all his officials. So Pharaoh asked them, "Can we find anyone like this man, one in whom is the Spirit of God?" Then Pharaoh said to Joseph, "Since God has made all this known to you, there is no one so discerning and wise as you. You shall be in charge of my palace, and all my people are to submit to your orders. Only with respect to the throne will I be greater than you." Pharaoh said to Joseph, "I hereby put you in charge of the whole land of Egypt." Then Pharaoh took his signet ring from his finger and put it on Joseph's finger. He dressed him in robes of fine linen and put a gold chain around his neck. He had him ride in a chariot as his second in command, and men shouted before him, "Make way!" Thus he put him in charge of the whole land of Egypt. Then Pharaoh said to Joseph, "I am Pharaoh, but without your word, no one will lift hand or foot in all Egypt." Pharaoh gave Joseph the name Zaphnath-Paneah, meaning preserver of life. And Joseph went throughout the land of Egypt. Joseph was 30 years old when he entered the service of Pharaoh, king of Egypt. And Joseph went out from Pharaoh's presence and traveled throughout Egypt. During the 7 years of abundance, the land produced plentifully. Joseph collected all the food produced in those 7 years of abundance in Egypt and stored it in the cities. In each city he put the food grown in the field surrounding it. Joseph stored up huge quantities of grain, like the sand of the sea. It was so much that he stopped keeping records, because it was beyond measure. 7 years of abundance in Egypt came to an end, and the 7 years of famine began, just as Joseph had said. There was famine in all the other lands, but in the whole land of Egypt there was food. When all Egypt began to feel the famine, the people cried to Pharaoh for food. Then Pharaoh told all the Egyptians, "Go to Joseph and do what he tells you." When the famine had spread over the whole country, Joseph opened the storehouses and sold grain to the Egyptians, for the famine was severe throughout Egypt. And all the countries came to Egypt to buy grain from Joseph, because the famine was severe in all the world. When Jacob, the father of Joseph and his brothers, learned that there was grain in Egypt, he said to his sons, "Why do you just keep looking at each other?" He continued, "I have heard that there is grain in Egypt. Go down there and buy some for us, so that we may live and not die." Then 10 of Joseph's brothers went down to buy grain from Egypt. But Jacob did not send Benjamin, Joseph's brother, with the others, because he was afraid that harm might come to him. So Israel's sons were among those who went to buy grain, for the famine was in the land of Canaan also. Joseph was the governor of the land, the one who sold grain to all its people. So when Joseph's brothers arrived, they bowed down to him with their faces to the ground. As soon as Joseph saw his brothers, he recognized them, but he pretended to be a stranger and spoke harshly to them. "Where do you come from?" he asked. "From the land of Canaan," they replied, "to buy food." Although Joseph recognized his brothers, they did not recognize him. Then he remembered his dreams about them.
0: Do you understand what happened? We see Joseph's older brothers bowing down before their younger brother Joseph, exactly as he had dreamed long ago. This Joseph, whom they had hated, denied, and wanted to kill, in the end, they bowed before him. Joseph immediately recognized his brothers, but they did not recognize him because they had not seen him for more than 20 years. In our next lesson, God willing, we will finish the story of Joseph and see how he made himself known to his brothers. But what about our lesson today? What does God want to teach us through the story of Joseph and his brothers? God wants to make known to us that what happened between Joseph and his brothers is an illustration of what would happen between the Savior of the world and the descendants of Adam. Friends, if we remember only one thing from our lesson today, let it be this. Joseph was a picture of the Savior whom God promised to send into the world. There are at least 100 events or comparisons in the story of Joseph which foreshadow or illustrate the story of the Redeemer who came into the world some 1800 years later. Obviously, we do not have time on this program to mention all 100 comparisons, but we will mention three. First, we saw how Joseph's older brothers rejected both him and his dreams. They hated him, insulted him, and even sold him. The same things happened to the Savior whom God sent into the world. The people of the world rejected both the Redeemer and his message, insulting him, persecuting him, selling him, and even nailing him to a cross. The second picture is this. At first, people despised, ignored, mistreated, and imprisoned Joseph. Yet in God's chosen time, the king of Egypt appointed Joseph as the supreme ruler over the whole land, declaring to all who wanted to be saved from hunger and death, "Go to Joseph, the preserver of life." In the same way, concerning the Savior of the world, whom God has sent down, the Lord God says, "Go to the Savior whom I have appointed. He is the preserver of life. He is the source of life. If you submit yourself to him, you will never again experience hunger in your heart, and your soul shall live forever." The third comparison between Joseph and the Redeemer is a solemn one. In the end, Joseph's brothers submitted to his authority. They had no choice but to bow down before the very one that they had denied and dishonored. In the same way, the Word of God announces that the Redeemer, whom so many deny and dishonor to this very day, will one day return to judge the world in righteousness. In that day, all the people of the world will bow before him. All will know that he is the one whom God has appointed as the Savior and the Judge of the world. Listening friend, how about you? Have you submitted yourself to the Savior whom God has appointed to preserve you from eternal judgment? Or will you wait until it's too late, until the day of judgment, when you will be forced to bow before him? We must stop here today, but that doesn't mean you need to stop thinking about today's lesson. May God bless you and give you insight into all you have heard today. The Word of God says,
1: "We have the word of the prophets made more certain, and you will do well to pay attention to it, as to a light shining in a dark place."

0: 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Number one. Number one. Number one. Number one.
1: Number one. How do you do? We want you to come with us to meet a man who is greatly blessed because he knows he is right where he should be, doing just what he should be doing. Unlike most of mankind, he never wonders, what in the world am I doing here? He knows. He knows what brilliant minds have tried to know and trying have failed. And yet this man was well along in years before he could read or write even one word. If you envy him and wonder why, the answer is simple. His heart and mind and life have been unshackled. From Chicago, crossroads of America, the Pacific Garden Mission presents Unshackled, the unique transcribed dramatic series that tells, as truly as we possibly can, the life stories of very real people. We do it to make a point. The point that if your life is empty, it can be filled to overflowing. You see, for almost 93 years, the old lighthouse in Chicago, Pacific Garden Mission, has offered the open secret of a new life to the men and women of the street. And now through Unshackled, it reaches out to you in the place where you are with the same secret, because it's much too good a secret to keep. The place where you are may be in a great city, a quiet village, or a remote countryside. You may be of any color or culture. Unshackled reaches almost every place on earth. Where or what you are doesn't matter. God, who states plainly that he is no respecter of persons, wants you. Where and as you are. Now, that ought to be reason enough for anyone to face himself and think. Henry Drummond, the Scottish science teacher who is best remembered as the author of The Greatest Thing in the World, also wrote this: God has a plan for career as well as for character. Drummond was right. For proof, look at Tino Trevino. You'll see a broadly built man in his late 60s. His features, especially the fathoms deep black eyes, are those of an American Indian. His emotions, however, are Latin. Tears flood his eyes when he speaks, as he often does, of the love of God for such an unworthy person as himself. When we talked together at Pacific Garden Mission, it came up again and again, and usually in one very simple statement.
2: You see, I didn't know then that God wanted me for Mexico.
1: That was when he explained how he came to forfeit an opportunity to inherit wealth. Later, he told of a remarkable escape from death. I asked him why it happened so, and he said,
2: God wanted me in Mexico.
1: And Tino is in Mexico most of the time, doing what he feels God intends for him to do. Fanatic? No. Fanaticism and a sense of humor don't go together. And Tino smiles often. When he laughs, it's usually at himself. He has the delightful quality of holy hilarity. He is an ordinary man who seems always to have had the uncommon quality of being open on the Godward side. You'll come to understand him better as we bring you his story, the true story of Martino Trevino, right now on Unshackled.
2: I was born in San Antonio, Texas. When I was 11, my mother died. I went to work on a dairy farm. All I can remember of it now is that I was given many whippings. My father came to take me and the other children to live with relatives in Brownsville. There I was sent to school, but for some reason I could not learn to read and write, not a word. And yet I wanted to learn. Sometimes I so badly wanted to learn that I used to pray about it. Sometimes I would go out under the mesquite trees and pray, and then I found that I wanted God. I was hungry to know God, just as I was hungry to learn to read and write. I was so hungry that I cried as I prayed. Sometimes in the church, I would pray and cry for more than 2 hours. After that, I seemed to feel a little better, but still I did not learn to read. And I did not know God. Once, when I was still a small boy, I stumbled into something that might have changed the direction of my life. It happened when I took a job doing yard work for a rich lady who had no children.
3: You see, Tino, how the rain has made the weeds grow?
4: Yes, ma'am.
3: Now, I want you to take this basket. Pull all the weeds, not just the ones around the plants, but even the ones out between the rows.
4: Oh, I know how to do that.
3: Good. And put the weeds in this basket. When it's full, I'll show you where the compost heap is.
4: Okay. I'll come to the house and tell you when it's full.
3: That's fine. Now, I'll be in the kitchen baking. Come in, Tino.
4: You know how to bake pies, ma'am?
3: Mm-hmm. Lemon pies. Don't they smell good?
4: Could I... Well...
3: You'd like a piece of lemon pie?
4: Yes, ma'am.
3: And maybe a glass of milk, too.
4: Oh, I'd like that.
3: Tino, how would you like to be my little son?
4: Well, I guess I could be.
3: You're very good at pulling weeds. You like my lemon pie. And I think you're a very good boy. If you want to stay here, I'll talk to your people about it.
2: So, I stayed for a while. But I wasn't happy. I should have been, I know that. But for some reason, I just couldn't stay.
1: Looking back on it now, can you think of what that reason might have been?
2: Well, yes. But then I didn't know. I didn't know that God wanted me for Mexico. In 1919, when I was 17 years old, I enlisted in the Army. At the School of Fire at Fort Sill, I still wanted God so badly that I often wept in my bunk at night. Nothing came of it, and by the time I ended my enlistment in 1922, I had decided that there is no God. I had been crying for something that is not. I had been praying to a fairy story. Well, there was nothing for me in civilian life. I was 20 years old. I could not read or write. So I enlisted in the Navy. And there I discovered there was one thing I could do well. Something that, when I was on the old battleship New York, people praised me for.
5: Well, how's your paint holding out, Trevino?
2: It's pretty good, Chief. I can't go on for a while yet.
5: Yeah, I wouldn't have thought it when you came aboard, but maybe, and it's just maybe, I'm saying, I'll get to be glad I got you. You and a paintbrush make a mighty good combination.
2: I like painting.
5: Say, let me see you paint your name, Trevino. Right here.
2: I couldn't do that.
5: No, go ahead. You can paint it right out again.
2: You're making a joke, Chief. You know I can't write.
5: Oh, everyone can write their own name.
2: Not me. Everybody but me.
5: Okay. I guess you don't need to know that to swing a paintbrush, huh? Hey, tell you what. You finish that up and you're through for the day, all right?
2: Thanks, Chief.
5: Yeah, some of the guys are going ashore. You want to go along?
2: For what?
5: Well, they're going to have themselves a time, I guess. You go with them. Find out for yourself.
2: Okay. If you say so, I'll go. But first, I got to finish my painting. Well, I learned to drink Prohibition style, and I tried to tell myself I was enjoying it. Sometimes I did. Now, don't ever believe it when they tell you that people who live in the world and of the world don't have fun. They do. But sometimes it leaves a bad taste. I remember that even when it was the most fun, I seemed to hear words, and the words were, "There is something better than this." By that time, I had really given up on trying to find God. I was sure there was no God. But there was still reading and writing that I wanted to know. But that was as impossible as knowing God. Something else I wanted was to belong to someone. When mail came aboard, the other guys were always getting packages. You know, little presents and things to eat. Me? I got nothing. Made me feel left out. All I had was the Navy and a paintbrush. After a while, quite a long while, and even without reading and writing, I made third class. It was at Long Beach, California, that something really new came into my life. That happened at a dance, too.
3: I thought you said you aren't a very good dancer.
2: Oh, well, maybe I'm not as bad as I used to be.
3: You're not bad at all.
2: I never met a girl like you, Mildred.
3: Oh?
2: Well, I mean, well, you're quiet like.
3: Oh, you should hear me sometimes.
2: Well, let's go someplace else where we can talk, huh? I like to hear you talk. Mildred and I were married and rented a house in Long Beach. For the first year, we were very happy. Then we began having disagreements. Maybe I thought a way to stop those was by keeping a house full of people. Anyway, I started inviting people in for parties. And I remember that some mornings I threw out bottles and bottles.
3: You ought to take those bottles and dump them somewhere else where the landlady can't see them.
2: Yeah? She made some kind of crack?
3: Well, not about the bottles, but she looked at a pile of them the other day and just said she was praying for us.
2: She's some kind of a religious nut?
3: She's really very nice, but she did say she thought we needed prayer, and she was looking right at the bottles when she said it.
2: Yeah, tell her to pray for us to have a baby. Six times we thought we were, and six times...
3: What, do you think it's my fault?
2: Well, it ain't mine. Now, hold the door open. I got an armload of bottles. A year or so later, we got a letter from my father asking us to come and visit him in San Antonio. Well, I had plenty of leave time built up, so we made a trip. Mildred had never seen him before. She thought he was a very good man.
3: Really, Tino, he's so kind and gentle and thoughtful. Not at all the way I thought he'd be.
2: Yeah, he's changed all right. Funny thing, he keeps talking about how he's a Christian.
3: Sounds like your dad and our landlady are two of a kind.
2: He shouldn't be talking that way, though. I mean, you know what he said to me? He said, Tino, you ought to receive Christ or you're going to hell. What kind of way is that for a man to talk to his son? That bothered me. Sometimes when I was trying to have fun in a saloon or a dance hall, I'd start thinking about my dad and what he said, and it took all the fun out of it. I'd been telling myself for a long time that there was no God. But when I'd get into real trouble, I used to stop in at a church and pray, begging for help, I guess. My biggest trouble was arguments with Mildred. We finally had a big argument, and when all the yelling had ended, she just packed up and left me. Not long after that, I was transferred to the old battleship West Virginia. Once, when I went ashore, I stopped into a little store, and I bought a Bible. I liked the looks of it. I liked the feel of the black leatherette cover. But when I opened it up, nothing. After all, I couldn't read. Not one word. So the Bible went into my sea bag, and I went ashore and got drunk. The next day, I had the worst hangover of my whole life. I was shaky and sick, so sick I couldn't even drink a cup of coffee. I went down to the fire room, and I thought for a while about myself and my broken marriage and the things my dad had said to me. I guess maybe I prayed then. I said, if there is any God, I would like to know. It isn't much of a prayer, is it? But when I said it, something happened. It happened all inside, but it was real. Now, I'd heard people talk about joy, but until then, I didn't know what they were talking about. Down there in a fire room, hangover and all, I had joy. For a while after that, I wasn't in charge of things at all. I just did what I was led to do. And the first thing I did was to go look up a sailor named Prince. I didn't know why I had to talk to him. I didn't even know Prince was a Christian. But when I found him, I knew just what to say. Prince, I had to find you.
6: Well, here I am. What's the trouble?
2: Let's get down and pray. That man helped me to pray. And when I stood up, I knew that God had heard me pray and that I was a clean man. I knew that I had received Christ and that he had received me. Well, that night I went ashore to a dance. The Lord let me dance. But when I came back, he told me I had to begin to learn to read. So I dug into my sea bag. I took out that Bible. When I opened it and looked at the page, my education started. Now you can explain it any way you want to. You can say Trevino had been to school. They tried to teach him to read, but it took all those years for it to soak in. You can say Trevino had been seeing signs and billboards all those years. Sooner or later, he was bound to learn something. But what happened is this. I would look at one word in the Bible, and God would reveal it to me. I would know what that word was. I know that I learned to read through the Holy Spirit. Now, if he used the lessons I had as a kid, all right. But until I received Christ, all the lessons didn't mean a thing. And remember, I had cried and prayed to learn to read.
1: Tino, have you any idea why it was now important for you to learn to read and write?
2: Sure. I didn't know then, but I know now. God wanted me in Mexico.
1: God wanted me in Mexico. That's Tino's explanation for a good many things. And in the light of what happened later, it's a very good answer. But there was still trouble and danger between Tino Trevino and Mexico. What sort of danger, you'll learn shortly. Just now, though, here's Harry Saulnier, who is superintendent of Pacific Garden Mission. Harry, last week we talked about how the old lighthouse sends deputations to visit churches.
7: Right. Mission converts go out in groups of three or four to tell what the Lord has done for them, what he's doing right here.
1: And that is how Pacific Garden Mission goes out to others. Now, what about others who want to come to visit the mission?
7: That happens all the time, and visitors are always welcome. Some plan their visits. Others just see the sign and stop in. Either way, they're welcome. We're always ready to assign someone to show them around.
1: And more often than not, the person who acts as a guide is someone whose story has been broadcast on Unshackled. Now, what about planned visits, especially by large groups?
7: They're also welcome at any time. For such groups, we especially suggest Saturday afternoon and evening. There's a great deal going on. Late Saturday afternoon, they can be a part of the studio audience during the production of an Unshackled program.
1: Sometimes they find themselves a part of the program, providing congregational singing for a church scene.
7: That always surprises them a little. Then there's a fellowship supper, always delicious. And on Saturday evening, we have a testimony meeting. There are always a number of mission converts present with their families. And they tell how their lives have been changed since they received Christ. Also, we always have excellent special musical talent.
1: These meetings often make a deep impression.
7: So much so that it isn't unusual for some of the visitors to respond to the invitation along with the men and women of the street. And this, of course, is the real point. During all the past 93 years, the aim of Pacific Garden Mission has never been to entertain, but to evangelize.
1: To learn more about this famous Chicago landmark and its work, to arrange for a deputation to visit your group, or for your people to visit the mission, write to Pacific Garden Mission, Chicago, Illinois, 60605. 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In the Philippines, address Unshackled in care of the Pacific Mission, Post Office Box 1467, Manila. As a child, Tino Trevino had known an overpowering hunger to know God. He was 30 before that need was filled, and then he began to straighten out his tangled life. For some time, he prayed for his estranged wife, who was then living in Seattle. He wasn't sure of her address, but did have the address of one of her friends. And the day came when this woman went to call on Mildred. With her, she took a just-arrived letter.
3: That letter may have been sent by Tino, but I'll guarantee you he didn't write it. He can't read or write a word, so he must have put someone else up to writing it for him.
4: Well, he says right here in the letter that God taught him to read and write. Not only that, but he says he's a different man. Now he wants to settle down and have a family and serve the Lord.
3: Let me see that letter. I'll admit it's all printed the way it would be if he'd learned by reading the Bible, but my husband has been brutal to me, and I don't believe he'll ever change.
2: My wife kept that letter even though she didn't believe it at first. After a while, she began to think it might be true. And then she came to see me and decided I really had changed. We were happy after that. God gave us two beautiful daughters, the Navy gave me promotions, and I made good rates. After a while, though, some people thought I was too religious, and I was told to report to a doctor.
5: Your physical is excellent, Trevino. Aside from the fact that you're missing most of your teeth, you're in good shape.
2: Oh, sure, I feel fine, Doc.
5: Now, tell me about this religion business.
2: What about it?
5: Well, they tell me you pray a lot.
2: Oh, sure, I take time to talk to the Lord.
5: And the Lord, does he talk to you?
2: Oh, yes, sir, of course he does.
5: And what does the Lord say to you?
2: It ain't just the way you think, sir. He don't yell. Now hear this, Tino.
5: Well, I'm glad
2: you ever
5: of that.
2: Read in the Bible about the still, small voice?
5: Yes, well, I'm familiar with the expression. Go on.
2: Well, it's more like that. Just when I pray, I know the Lord hears me, and I know he wants me to serve him.
5: I see. Well, Trevino, if I knew just what you really mean by a still, small voice, I might know what to do about it. As it is, I'm sending you to the Naval Hospital at San Francisco.
2: But I'm not sick.
5: Well, that may be very true. I suspect it is. But let's give the people there a chance to get to know you better.
2: In the hospital, another Christian sailor and I had a time of prayer together every morning. Also, I decided that as long as I had to be in the hospital, I might just as well do something about my teeth. On one of my visits to the dentist, I had to wait a while. A dental corpsman took the time to talk to me for a while. He was a Christian, too. Right after that, and as soon as I had my new teeth, I was released from the hospital and returned to duty. First, though, I had to report to my own medical officer.
5: You are still talking to the Lord, Trevino?
2: Yeah, every day, sir.
5: Well, hasn't done you any harm. You might like to know what changed your status at the hospital, though.
2: Yeah?
5: A personal note came back with your papers from the psychiatrist. This is what he says. A dental corpsman, a young man I regard as being eminently sane and well-balanced, tells me he's talked with Trevino, and here's his comment. That man isn't crazy, he just loves the Lord. So I'm sending my patient back to you with a clean bill of health. Personally, I believe the Korsman's analysis is correct. Trevino is as sane as anyone else. He just loves the Lord.
2: Amen.
5: What's that?
2: I said, amen, sir.
5: That's what I thought. Well, seems to be as suitable a comment as any. So you're officially a sane man, Trevino, and you have papers to prove it. Sometimes I wish I did.
2: I want to tell about some other ways that God protected me in the Navy. Once, aboard the battleship New York, one of the guns split. I was standing pretty close, and there could have been an explosion, but it didn't happen. I didn't know it then, but God wanted me in Mexico. Another time during the Korean War, we recommissioned the fleet tug Astoria and took her to Korean waters. During a crossing, I couldn't seem to sleep. And then the Lord gave me a verse, Isaiah 12:2. Behold, God is my salvation. I will trust and not be afraid, for the Lord Jehovah is my strength and my song. He also has become my salvation. After that, I slept good. Everything went fine until we steamed inshore on the Korean coast and dropped anchor close in toward some hills. Now, what we didn't know was that there was an enemy gun up there. Well, the first shot was short, but we knew they might do better with the next one. So the next thing to do was to leave the anchor and get out of there. But that took a little time. While we were working at it, the gun fired again. One of our destroyers saw what was happening, swung in close, and fired at that artillery piece. And while the destroyer covered us, we left the anchor, got underway, and moved out of range as fast as we could go. And when a typhoon caught the Third Fleet, I was on the Rudyard Bay, a little carrier. Other ships were badly damaged. Some of them turned over. But when it came time to report damage, we didn't have any to report. I guess it was just because God wanted me in Mexico.
1: It's time to find out more about that Mexico business. Mildred Trevino became a Christian in 1940. When Tino retired from the service in 1953 after 30 years, she was ready to help him with his plan to open his home to servicemen to help them grow in the Christian life. Tino, what happened then?
2: Well, I bought a lot of rabbits and turkeys and chickens. I was going to raise them to sell and use the money to buy supplies for my work with the men, but almost all of my stock died.
1: Do you know why, Tino?
2: Oh, sure. I do now. God wanted me in Mexico.
1: So what did you do about it?
2: Well, I called a home for servicemen and asked them for 2 pots of coffee and 100 sandwiches. I loaded up my car and drove down to a church in Tijuana. That was the beginning of my rescue mission work. You see, men came there from all over Mexico. They think they're going to find a good job or maybe go across into the United States. And when that don't work out, then they're broke and hungry and a long way from home. I give them food and I tell them about the Lord Jesus Christ. And when they receive him, I give each one a copy of the Gospel of John and I send them home. Some of them are like Luis and Mary. Now, Luis, he couldn't read when he came to me, just like I couldn't read. And then Mary taught him how. He went 3 years to Bible college, and now they're working as missionaries in Guadalajara. Now, we've got missionaries in lots of places. That's why God wanted me in Mexico.
1: Mildred went to be with the Lord some 5 years ago. Tino continues his work, has hopes of enlarging it. For him, as for anyone who has received Christ and seeks first to serve the Lord, life has perfect plan, purpose, and meaning. Now, what about your own life? Chaotic, charismatic. Ours is a time of confusion, but the Word of God states flatly that God is not the author of confusion. And a life like that of Martino Trevino demonstrates that God does, in fact, have a plan for career as well as for character. To counsel with someone who is concerned about you, get in touch with Pacific Garden Mission, Chicago, Illinois, 60605. 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Heard in the true story of Martino Trevino were Bob O'Donnell as Tino, with Mary Skoll, Shaya Nash, and Russ Reed. Original music, Lucille Becker. 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

0: Hi, I'm Bernie Diamond from ChristianityWorks.com. Fear doesn't strike me all that often, but when I'm afraid, nothing that anybody says or does seems to make any difference to how I feel. The fear seems to go right down through your bones. Your whole being is consumed with dread. People try and speak words of comfort and reassurance to you. They pat you on the back, they tell you it'll be okay. Great, and maybe that alleviates the symptoms for a short while. But when you're lying in bed at night, the fear just seems to consume you. I'm guessing you know exactly what I'm talking about. So when I'm afraid, here's what I do. I open God's Word. I read, I think, I receive, and I pray. Let's do it again. I open God's Word. I read, I think, I receive, and I pray. God wants to speak into my fears and yours, and this is how He does it. And so far, it's the only thing I've found that actually makes a difference. Okay, so we're looking at your self-image in this series at the moment. It's easy to get the wrong picture and suffer from either low self-esteem or from pride. You see that all the time. But there's something remarkable about you that you may not realize, something that will really help you get the right picture of who you truly are. And it's that remarkable thing about you that we're going to chat about today on the program. Hi, I'm Bernie Diamond and welcome to A Different Perspective. The whole point of what we've been chatting about so far in this series of messages that I've called So How's Your Self-Esteem Looking? Is that we can make two equal and opposite mistakes in life when it comes to how we see ourselves and where we think we fit in the scheme of things. See, some people suffer terribly from low self-esteem. Oh, I'm worthless. I'm not good at anything. I'll never fit in. There's no hope for me. Life is just one big long blah. Plenty of people are living like that, whether they realize it or not, and that self-image clouds their whole life. It robs them of joy in anything and everything. At the very opposite end of that scale is pride, hubris, that sense of superiority where no one is as good as me, I have to tell you. That's just as destructive because it robs you of just as many things as low self-esteem does. And in fact, for much of my life, I had a touch of both. I covered up my deep insecurities by putting on a front of bravado and self-confidence that had a lot of people fooled. Or maybe not. There's good self-confidence and there's bad self-confidence, isn't there? Good self-confidence is a quiet, humble confidence in who you are with the genuine acceptance of who you are, your own limitations. That's good. Being around people who are like that is, in fact, a lot of fun. But bad self-confidence, well, we know all about that too, don't we? People who just roll over the top of others. How do you get all this right? Let's say that God created you to be the person that you are, and in fact, the person who you aren't as well, if that makes sense. And let's say, like many people, you haven't really figured out a healthy self-image for yourself yet, one that makes you really happy with who it is that God made you to be. And not to be. So where do you begin? Where do you get that sort of a self-image? Well, yesterday on the program, we were chatting about the fact that instead of letting the world squeeze you into its mold, the one that will forever leave you with a distorted image of your self-worth, instead of that, do something else. Let's have another listen to it, Romans chapter 12, verses 1 to 8. And this is the Apostle Paul writing to the church in Rome. And again, I'm reading from the J.B. Phillips translation. Paul says this, "Don't let the world around you squeeze you into its own mold, but let God remold your mind from within so that you may prove in practice that the plan of God for you is good, meets all his demands, and moves towards the goal of true maturity. As your spiritual leader, I give you this piece of advice to each one of you. Don't cherish exaggerated ideas of yourself or of your importance, but try to have a sane estimate of your capabilities by the light of the faith that God has given to you all. For just as you have many members in one physical body, and all those members differ in their functions, so we, though many in number, compose one body in Christ and are all members of one another. Through the grace of God, we have different gifts. If our gift is preaching, well, let us preach to the limit of our vision. If it's serving others, then let us consecrate ourselves onto service. If it's teaching, let us give all we have to our teaching. And if our gift be stimulating the faith of others, let us set ourselves to it. Let the man who is called to give give freely. Let the man who wields authority think of his responsibility, and let the man who feels sympathy for his fellows act cheerfully. So there it is. Don't cherish exaggerated ideas of yourself. Don't think of yourself more highly than you should, but instead have a sane, rational estimate of your capabilities in the light of, in what? In the light of the faith that God's given you. That's good advice. The question is, how do you do that? And Paul immediately goes on to tell us how. He says, look, we're all parts of the one body with different gifts, different functions, just as the different parts of your body, your eyes and your nose and your pancreas, just as they all have different functions, so those who believe in Jesus are the same. We also have different functions. We're made differently. So, Romans chapter 12, verse 6, having gifts that differ according to the grace that's given to us, let us use them. The exciting thing about this is that right here, God's telling us through the Apostle Paul how to get this thing right. It's the link between the theory and the practice. God's given you this gift. Now use it in the context of God's family in which he has placed you. That's why being part of the body of Christ, part of the church, isn't some optional extra. It's vitally important because it's in the context of God's community that we get to find out who we are, what we were made to do, and sometimes, by trial and error, what we weren't made to do. I said at the beginning of today's message that there's something remarkable about you that you need to know, and that remarkable thing is this. The moment you believe in Jesus, you're part of God's family. You're not your own. You're part of the community, that body of Christ, through which Christ lives out his love into this lost and hurting world. Don't have a wrong self-image, says Paul. Instead, start using your natural, God-given talents as part of the body of Christ. And if you're a nose, be happy with being a nose. If you're an ear, be happy with that. Be the greatest nose ever. Be the best ear ever. Be a great pancreas. Do you get it? If you're a great concert pianist, let's say, that means nothing if you're playing to an empty theatre, doesn't it? Play to a full theatre. Take your God-given gift and be a blessing to others. Let God's blessing flow through your gift into the lives of the people around you because they need what you have. They need who you are. They can't do what you can do. They can't be who you can be. Who you are and what you can do is God's gift to them through you. And as you get on and enjoy being a nose or an ear or a pancreas or whatever you happen to be in the body of Christ, your sense of self-image, your sense of self-worth will become completely and radically transformed. That's what God is saying to you and me through this passage today. This whole remarkable thing about you and me, when we believe in Jesus, being part of Christ's body, discovering our self-worth so we can have the right self-image, this stuff is plastered all over God's Word. 1 John chapter 3, verse 1. See what love the Father has given us, that we should be called children of God. And that's what we are. The reason the world doesn't know us is that it didn't know Him. It's something remarkable and wonderful that God does for us out of his great love to make us his children and put us in his family to discover our true identity. But when the fullness of time had come, God sent his son, born of a woman, born under the law, in order to redeem those who were under the law so that they might receive a spirit of adoption as children. And because you are children, God has sent the spirit of his son into your hearts, crying, Abba, Father. So you are no longer a slave, but a child. And if a child, then also an heir through God. Galatians chapter 4, verses 4 and 5. See, you're a child of the living God. That's something that's supposed to make your heart cry out to him. That's something for us to delight in, to rejoice in being part of his family. Think about it. Families were always designed for children to discover themselves in a safe environment and then grow into who they already were. If you're looking for your identity, if you're trying to get a handle on your real image, your true value, the place that you do that is in God's family. Will it be easy? Will it be perfect? Will every day be a bright, warm, sunny day? Come on, families are never like that. They were never meant to be like that. But they are a place where your self-esteem will find its right level. That's God's plan. Oh, that booklet that I've written is all about, how to receive a whole new self-image. I believe that God wants that for you, so please allow me to send you your very own free copy of this, my latest booklet. And the easiest way to request yours is to hop online right now at ChristianityWorks.com. You'll see that free booklet right in the middle of the homepage. That web address again is ChristianityWorks.com. Just let us know your name, email address, and country, and that e-booklet will be winging its way into your email in-tray in just a few seconds. May you be blessed as you discover in you the image that God has of you, the image that God wants to restore you to, and the future that He wants to unlock for you. I'm Bernie Diamond. You've been listening to A Different Perspective. Catch you again, same time, tomorrow.
1: This is a Love Language Minute. A listener writes, Gary, I'm trying to reconnect with my wife, who seems like she's given up, and I know her love language is acts of service. However, I've taken the shotgun approach and do all the acts of service every day. Is it possible to do too much and smother her?
2: I don't know that it's possible to do too much, but I think probably there's some things that need to precede the acts of service, such as an apology for past failures. You see, sometimes a person has built up a resentment toward the spouse, and simply speaking their love language doesn't tear down the resentment. There has to be an acknowledgement of past failures and a request for forgiveness. And then the love languages begin to be meaningful.
3: Dr. Gary Chapman is the author of The Five Love Languages. 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
4: Now, as gunshots echo across the windswept, snow-covered reaches of the wild Northwest, Quaker Pop Wheat and Quaker Pop Rice, the breakfast cereal shot from gun, present the challenge of the Yukon. It's Yukon King, swiftest and strongest lead dog of the Northwest, blazing the trail for Sergeant Preston of the Northwest Mounted Police in his relentless pursuit of lawbreakers.
5: On King, on Huskies.
4: Gold discovered in the Yukon, a stampede to the Klondike in the wild race for riches, back to the days of the gold rush. With Quaker Puffed Wheat and Quaker Puffed Rice, bringing you the adventures of Sergeant Preston and his wonder dog Yukon King as they meet the challenge of the Yukon.
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7: Fourteen-year-old Peter Connolly leaned against the wind as he walked down the main street in the town of Kelsey. He had been hugging the protection of buildings as much as possible when he suddenly stopped abruptly in front of Angus McDonald's trading post.
8: Golly!
7: Standing just outside the trading post door was the most magnificent dog Peter had ever seen. The dog returned Peter's interest. His tail wagged as the boy approached him.
8: Hi there, fella. Oh, you sure are a fine-looking dog. I've never seen you in town before. I'm going to ask Angus about you. Angus! Hey, Angus!
9: Oh, good morning to you, Peter.
8: Is that your dog out front?
9: Huh?
8: That husky out in front of the trading post. Is it yours, Angus? Did you just buy him?
9: You must be talking about King.
8: King. Boy, that's a good name for a dog as fine as he is. Is he going to be in town all the time, Angus?
9: Oh, hold on a minute, lad. Hold on. Calm down. I wish King was my dog.
8: Oh, he's not?
9: The man that owns him is in the back room. He brought in one of his dogs that had been hurt on the trail.
8: Is the other dog as fine as King?
9: Coon is a fine dog, all right, lad. But there's not another one like King in all the Yukon.
8: I'll bet there isn't.
9: Oh, here comes the man who owns King. Oh, he'd be mighty glad to hear that you admire the dog so.
8: Golly, Angus. A fellow just can't help but admire him.
10: You, talking about King?
8: I was on my way to work when I saw him outside, mister. He's about...
9: Hey, what's the matter, lad?
10: Something wrong, son?
8: You're a Mountie.
10: Yes, Preston's my name.
8: Oh. Oh, golly. Mountie.
9: Hey, Peter. Hold on a minute.
8: Sorry, Angus. Guess I made a mistake.
10: What's the matter with that boy?
9: I don't know what to make of him, Sergeant Preston.
10: Who is he?
9: Peter Connolly. He wanted to meet the man who owned King. But when he saw that you were a Mountie...
10: My uniform seemed to change his mind.
9: Well, no matter. How's Cooner, Sergeant?
10: Week's rest, all she needs. She'll have to stay off that leg.
9: That's too bad. Your team will be a dog short.
10: Well, can't be helped.
9: Well, it might give the man you're after an edge on you.
10: From what I've heard of Joe Jackson's teams, no match for mine, Angus.
9: He's a bad one, eh?
10: He murdered a man to make his getaway after a bank robbery in New Trenton. If he'd known there was another witness, he'd probably have two murders on his record instead of one.
9: Sounds as if Joe Jackson is the same kind of a man as Jim Connolly.
10: Connolly?
9: Aye. Young Peter's father.
10: Never heard of Jim Connolly.
9: I don't expect you would have, Sergeant. But come to think of it, that may explain the lad's behavior just now.
10: What's the story, Angus?
9: Well, you knew the bank here in town was robbed 7 years ago, didn't you?
10: No, I didn't know it.
9: Well, it was. That was before you patrolled this territory. A Mountie named Seaton was handling the case.
10: Seaton was killed 3 years ago. Was Peter's father involved in the robbery?
9: Well, he disappeared just after the robbery and has never been heard of since. Neither has the gold that was taken, in spite of the reward for its return.
10: I see.
9: He bit off a mite more than he could chew, Sergeant. That gold was part of a new issue, and the rest of the issue hasn't been released. The thief doesn't dare spend what he stole.
10: Did anyone see Connolly commit the robbery?
9: Well, the only witness was shot, so he couldn't identify the thief.
10: Connolly's wife here in town?
9: Aye. And if it wasn't for the job young Pete's got in the bank, it's my guess that the two of them would starve.
10: Well, how'd he happen to get a job in the bank his father suspected of robbing?
9: Well, instead of coming to me or a dozen other men that would have been willing to take a chance on him... He went to the bank.
10: He may feel he's got to prove something to the world.
9: Well, whatever he felt, Banker Norris gave him a job. The lad goes in early every morning to sweep the place out. He was on his way to work when he stopped here.
10: Did Connolly leave his family destitute?
9: Well, if it hadn't been for Sarah's wee bit of cash, they would have been destitute. She invested in a mine. The mine gave out, so young Peter had to get a job.
10: Seems like a fine boy.
9: And that he is, Sergeant. Any man that would leave a wife like Sarah and a boy like Peter isn't worth the powder to blow him out of this world.
10: Peter likes dogs.
9: Sure, he'd like King.
10: Angus, I may change my mind about leaving Cooner with you.
9: How's that?
10: I'm anxious to get back on Jackson's trail, but before I do, I'll stop at Mrs. Connolly's and see about having Peter take care of Cooner.
9: Well, if you'd rather do that, it's all right with me.
10: Well, give me a chance to question Mrs. Connolly. You see, Mrs. Connolly, Cooner will need rest until her leg heals.
11: I don't know much about dogs, Sergeant.
10: Well, Cooner won't need much care.
11: Would you like some more tea?
10: Oh, if you please.
11: Perhaps we could manage if she doesn't need more than rest.
10: Keeping her weight off the leg is all that's necessary.
11: In that case, Pete and I'll be glad to keep her here.
10: Fine. I saw your son at the trading post. He admired King.
11: Oh, Pete loves dogs, Sergeant. And I can see why King would impress him.
10: That's why I'd like to leave Cooner here. I know she'll be in good hands.
11: Well, that's very kind of you. Thank you, Sergeant.
12: Sergeant Preston named and paid Mrs. Connolly a generous amount for boarding his injured dog. And then, with imperceptible tact, the Mountie began to draw from Jim Connolly's wife the story of her husband's disappearance. He found her eager to defend the man in whom she still believed implicitly.
11: But the people in town are wrong about Jim, Sergeant. He didn't steal that gold. I'm sure he didn't.
10: You've never heard from him?
11: No, I think he must be... Something must have happened to him.
10: I see.
11: Sergeant Preston, do you think there's a any chance that Jim might be alive?
10: Why, I don't know, Mrs. Connolly.
11: You know, there have been many cases where people have lost their memory. That might be what happened to Jim, if he's alive.
10: It's possible, of course.
11: If you could find him, it would mean so much. I was afraid that you'd come to question me after all this time. I don't think I could have stood any more of that.
10: Do you have any of his clothing here in the cabin?
11: Oh, yes, of course. There's an old pair of Jim's mittens in that table drawer.
10: I have them for a moment.
11: Why do you want them?
10: Well, let King get the scent of them. And if our trail ever crosses your husband's, King will know it.
11: Oh, I'll get them for you.
10: Right.
11: For my son's sake, I want Jim to be cleared of his suspicion of robbery and murder.
10: I understand.
11: It isn't right that Pete should have to live the rest of his life with a thing like that against him, Sergeant. Oh, here are the mittens.
10: Thanks, Mrs. Connolly. From now on, it's up to King and me.
11: Take them with you, if they'll help you find Jim, Sergeant Preston.
10: I can't promise to find him, but I give you my word we'll try.
12: A few minutes later, the Mountie and his dog left Connolly's cabin. Sergeant Preston returned long enough to leave Kuna. Then he and King set out on the trail again.
13: On King! On, you huskies!
12: The great dog King knew that this was no routine patrol his master was making. He knew that Preston was looking for someone, and he thought it was the man whose scent was in the mittens that were in the Mountie's pocket. King was constantly alert for the faintest trace of that scent. In Madison City, Sergeant Preston stopped at the cafe to make inquiries.
10: Have you seen anyone who might fit Joe Jackson's description, Sam?
14: Well, yeah. A man fitting the description was in about 2 weeks ago.
10: Tell me everything you can about him.
14: Well, this particular gent was asking if the trail was clear all the way through.

0: A tall, bearded man entered the bank and closed the door behind him. There were just two people in the bank, the man behind the wicket and a man who had just made a deposit.
1: Where do you get that gold with the rest of my money? I'll have a tidy sum in the bank, eh?
2: I guess you're right.
1: Here's your book.
3: Don't bother putting the gold away.
1: What's that?
3: I said don't bother putting that away. I'm taking it with me when I leave. And more besides.
2: He's got a gun.
3: That's right. This is a stick-up.
2: You can't get away with this.
3: That was just a warning. Now get back against the wall where I can watch you. Next time, I'll shoot to kill.
2: Don't shoot. Don't shoot. My hands are up.
3: And you, open your money drawer and hand over what's in it.
4: Yeah. Yes, sir.
3: Make it fast. I don't have all day.
4: Yeah, I'm hurrying as fast as I can.
3: What?
5: Drop that gun, mister. Now put up your hands.
4: Oh, Constable Riley, you just came in time.
5: Yeah, I heard the shot as I was coming down Main Street.
4: He shot at Charlie Simmons there.
2: And have killed me if I made a move.
5: Well, he won't do any more shooting. Here, Ted, put these bracelets on him. He's going to jail.
0: We'll continue our story in just a moment. Hey, hold on there, partner. What goes on here?
6: I'm a rootin' tootin' cowhand, that's what.
0: Oh, so I see. You look like one, too. Judging from that 10-gallon hat, chaps, boots, spurs and all. But look, mister, just you put up those shooting irons of yours and calm down. A fellow ought to know better than to go around waving a pair of six-shooters.
6: Partner, you're right. Dead right. Say, these are just pea-shooters. For real excitement, let me tell you about the kind of gun that gives me a bigger kick than a longhorn Texas steer.
0: Oh?
6: Mister, I'm talking about a gun that's got 'em all beat. Partner, that's the gun that shoots Quaker puffed rice and Quaker puffed wheat.
0: Oh, you're telling me?
6: Yes, sir. A fellow with any zip and go to him needs to stow away a He-Man breakfast.
0: Now you're talking. And Quaker puffed rice or Quaker puffed wheat fills the bill for you, huh?
6: Yeah, partner, does it ever. Just pour on the old milk, add your favorite fruit, and you know what?
0: What?
6: There's no beating this eating. That's what.
0: Well, sir, fellas and girls, that's a mighty good tip. So tomorrow morning, be sure to get the drop on a really swell-tasting breakfast. Eat Quaker puffed rice or Quaker puffed wheat. The ready-to-serve breakfast cereals shot from guns. Yes, Quaker puffed rice and Quaker puffed wheat are shot from guns. Actually exploded up to 8 times normal size to make them crisp and tender. Bigger and better tasting. Important, too, wheat or rice shot from guns is good for you. Both delicious kinds furnish extra food value of restored natural grade amounts of vitamin B1, niacin, and iron. Man, oh man, don't miss out another day. Say to Mom, from now on, I want to eat Quaker puffed rice and Quaker puffed wheat. Now to continue our story. The day after the robbery, Sergeant Preston halted his dogs in front of the jail in Modoc. And with the faithful King at his heels, the Mountie walked into Constable Tim Riley's office.
7: Well, Sergeant Preston, doggone it if you're not a sight for sore eyes. How are you anyway?
8: Fine, Tim, and you?
7: I can't complain at all. Hi there, King.
8: Quiet, King.
7: Sit down, Sergeant.
8: Thanks. Tim, understand you have a prisoner named Jackson.
7: Oh, you heard about it,
8: Yes, I met the bank clerk. He told me you got Jackson red-handed.
7: That's right. You know, he killed a man back in New Trenton. He doggone near killed Charlie Simmons here in the bank. I had circulars on him.
8: I've been trailing Jackson for several weeks.
7: Well, he made a big mistake when he turned his back to the door in the bank.
8: Huh?
7: I took him by surprise. You know, most of them killers are too smart to take a chance like that.
8: Yes, most of them are. I'd like to talk to him, Tim.
7: Well, sure thing. He's in a cell back here.
8: All right. One King.
7: There he is, Sergeant.
0: King caught a familiar scent. He knew that the prisoner was identified with the mitten Sergeant Preston carried in his pocket. He couldn't understand why his master gave no indication that here at last was the man they had been seeking. The man King was supposed to find. Perhaps the Mountie didn't know.
7: Doggone, Sergeant. King's all fired excited about something.
8: What is it, fellow? What are you trying to tell me?
0: In answer to Sergeant Preston's questions, the great dog King stood on his hind legs. Bracing his front paws on the Mountie's arm, he tried to pull Jim Connolly's mittens from his master's pocket.
8: Oh.
0: Understanding crossed Preston's face.
8: So that's it, fella.

0: Yes, I understand, boy.
1: You want to talk to him in his cell?
0: Yes, Tim.
1: Taking King in with you, Sergeant?
0: Yes. One boy. I'll call when I'm through, Tim.
1: All right. I'll be in the office.
0: Mind if I sit on your bunk, Jackson?
2: Suit yourself.
0: You were pretty careless, weren't you?
2: Because I let that tin horn constable take me?
0: Mm-hmm.
2: My luck just turned muddy, that's all.
0: You think luck has anything to do with it?
2: If I'd had good luck, I wouldn't be set to meet the hangman.
0: There was a bank robbery in Kelsey 7 years ago. The thief killed a man making his getaway. Was that luck?
2: If he got away, he was lucky.
0: Oh, he got away. At the same time, a man named Jim Connolly disappeared.
2: What happened 7 years ago don't mean a thing to me, Marty.
0: A lot of people in Kelsey think Connolly robbed the bank. You ever been in Kelsey, Jackson?
2: Why?
0: You might know Connolly. His wife and son still live there. Pete's a fine boy.
2: Yeah?
0: Yes. He and his mother have had a bad time of it.
2: What do you mean, bad time of it?
0: The mine they invested in gave out.
2: A man should look out for his family.
0: You're about as tall as Connolly. Maybe not as heavy. And of course, your hair's gray and you've got a beard.
2: Why are you telling me about Connolly?
0: Curious thing about that robbery. The stolen gold was part of a new issue. The rest of the issue has never been released.
2: Whatever, I don't give a hang
0: about it. Jackson, the bank in Kelsey is mighty anxious to recover that gold. There's a big reward for its return.
2: Get to the point, Monty.
0: I have a pair of Connolly's old mittens. Here they are, right here. King caught the scent of them. He recognized that scent when we walked into this building.
2: You win, Preston. I thought my trail was cold. When I heard you took over, I knew it was just a matter of time till I'd be caught. Guess you must have known I deliberately bungled the bank job here.
0: Yes. Why?
2: I fired a shot to bring the constable. Figured he'd shoot me and I'd go out quick and easy as Joe Jackson. Instead, he captured me. Now I'll hang. If you hadn't caught up with me, nobody'd ever know that I was Jim Connolly. Kid wouldn't be disgraced. You've seen Pete and his mom?
0: Yes, I have.
2: You say they're having a tough time.
0: Well, Pete's gone to work in the bank. The same bank you robbed, Connolly. Sweeps the place out every morning to earn enough for food.
2: Look, Marty. You say there's a reward for the gold.
0: That's right.
2: All right, now I'll do the talking. I got a few cards in this hand, too, Preston. You know who I am. But you don't know where that gold is.
0: No, I don't know where it is.
2: I do know. I'll make a deal with you.
0: I wouldn't try it, Connolly.
2: No, no, I'm not trying to buy you off. Point is this. I know you can take me back to Kelsey and pin that job on me. Only that won't get the gold back.
0: Not unless we find it.
2: You won't. It's true, isn't it, that a man slated to hang gets one request?
0: After your trial and conviction, you'll be granted a final request before your execution.
2: I'm making my request right now. If you grant it, Preston, you'll get the stolen gold back. I want 48 hours of freedom.
0: Freedom?
2: I guarantee I won't try to make a getaway.
0: You guarantee?
2: Your dog is smart enough to trail me clear to Dawson, and I know it. I'd be a jughead to try a getaway. Give me 48 hours, and you'll get the gold.
0: I don't know.
2: The law gives you Monty's an awful lot of latitude. In fact, you are the law. You can do just about what you please as long as you serve justice. Isn't that right?
0: Yes.
2: Think over my proposition. You won't lose your prisoner. And the bank will get back the stolen gold.
3: Sergeant Preston considered the situation from all angles. Then made his decision. That night, he left his sled in front of the jail and walked to the back of the building. The great dog King was beside the Mountie when he stopped at a small opening. An air vent in the rear of the building.
0: Connolly.
4: What? Oh, it's you, Preston.
0: Your sled's in back of the building. Your dogs are hitched and ready to travel. You'll have no gun.
4: I know.
0: Now remember, King and I will be right behind you.
4: I won't forget it. And you won't regret this, Sergeant.
0: Here's a key to the cell. Got it?
4: Yeah.
0: Open the door and go out the back way.
4: Right.
0: And, Connolly.
4: Yeah?
0: Good luck. Come on, King. We'll go back to our sled.
5: Sergeant Preston?
0: Yes, Tim.
5: Barking out here. Hey, your sled looks like you're all set to travel.
0: That's right, Tim.
5: Well, there's a good...